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The Tampa Bay Buccaneers are not only making a mistake with Vita Vea, who requested a trade yesterday, we talked about it, but even more so today, the Tampa Bay Buccaneers are making a massive mistake with how they are handling the contract extension situation for their franchise quarterback, Baker Mayfield. And it is one of the now many reasons that I am out on the Tampa Bay Buccaneers in 2026. 310-840-4910. That's the talk and text line to join the show. You could call, you could text. 310-840-4910. You can also hit me up on Twitter at PatBoyle44. So in case you haven't been following, we've been talking about it on the show, and it's been in the news for the last couple of weeks. I've been hitting on it. This is something, honestly, I've been talking about since March. Back when free agency started, and there were some rumblings, there was just a little bit of conversation, and this was before the Rams drafted Ty Simpson in April. Stupidly drafted Ty Simpson. I said to myself, Baker Mayfield's going into the final year of his contract. At the time, I thought it was setting up that the Rams were basically going to have Matthew Stafford come back for one more season, one more year. And with Baker Mayfield going into the final year of his contract, maybe Baker doesn't want to sign a contract extension. Maybe Baker wants to play the final year of his deal out on the Tampa Bay Buccaneers, hit free agency, and yes, it would be a gamble on himself because nobody in the NFL, let alone any quarterback, wants to go into the final year of their deal with an extension not in place. So it'd be a gamble. It'd be a risk. But I wouldn't put it past somebody like Baker Mayfield. And the direction that the Bucs seemed to be trending in at the end of last season, they collapsed that 6-2 start, they missed the playoffs, aging defense. And I thought maybe Baker Mayfield is gearing up to become the replacement for Matthew Stafford in 2027 for the LA Rams. He's going to rejoin forces with his buddy Sean McVay, who helped him resurrect his career after he got cut by the Panthers a couple of years ago. But then the Rams gave Matthew Stafford a two-year extension, which, again, if Matthew Stafford retires after this season, the second year doesn't matter anyway. But then they drafted Ty Simpson. And that just didn't make a whole lot of sense. But hey, maybe the LA Rams weren't holding out hope. Maybe there was no conversation at all between Sean McVay and Baker Mayfield. Maybe they didn't see the vision. Maybe they weren't effing with my vision. You know, you hear that term, you F with the vision. You bleep with the vision. Maybe the Rams weren't bleeping with my vision of having Baker Mayfield be their continuity plan to Matthew Stafford, because you still have Puka Nacua, you have Devontae Adams, you have Kyron Williams, you've got a star-studded, loaded defense now. That was before they made the trade for Myles Garrett. Either way. Okay. Well, Baker Mayfield still wants a contract extension, doesn't he? And if I told you what Baker Mayfield has done, forget about the eye test. Forget about what you know about Baker Mayfield over the last 3 years and what he's done for the Tampa Bay Buccaneers. They won back-to-back division titles. And yes, last year they missed out. What if I told you the last 3 years, top three passing yards in the NFL was Jared Goff, Matthew Stafford, and then Baker Mayfield. That's right. And he's played the same amount of games as Josh Allen. He's played just a handful of games more than Patrick Mahomes. But
He's played a couple more games, a good amount, more than almost 10 more games than Dak Prescott. But Baker Mayfield's durability is part of what makes him so great and so special and so valuable. More passing yards than Justin Herbert. More passing yards than Lamar Jackson. More passing yards than Brock Purdy, Trevor Lawrence, Jalen Hurts, Joe Burrow. Injuries playing a big part in Joe Burrow, but still, Baker Mayfield, third in the NFL in the last 3 years combined in passing yards and only 200 behind Matthew Stafford. What about completions? Jared Goff, number one. Baker Mayfield, number two. What about touchdowns, Pat? Tell us, Pat, who's the leaders in passing touchdowns in the NFL the past three seasons? Jared Goff, once again, number one. 101 touchdown passes. You know who's number two? Baker Mayfield with 95. Then it's Matthew Stafford. Then it's Lamar. Then it's Josh Allen. Then it's Jordan Love, Dak Prescott, Joe Burrow, Patrick Mahomes, Brock Purdy, Justin Herbert. You know the common theme of all those other quarterbacks? They're all paid. You know who's not paid? Baker Mayfield. At least he's not in the midst of a contract extension, and he is not paid to the likes of which these other quarterbacks are paid. Dak Prescott, $60 million a year. How many playoffs has he been to the last couple of seasons? Joe Burrow, $55 million a year. Josh Allen, $55 million a year. Jordan Love, $55 million a year. Trevor Lawrence, $55 million a year. Stafford, $55 million a year. Goff, Purdy, Justin Herbert, Lamar Jackson, Jalen Hurts, all over $51 million per year. You know how much Baker Mayfield is currently making on his final contract or on the final year of his contract?

35. He's not 36. He's 31. How have we gotten to today where Baker Mayfield weeks ago, Baker Mayfield said, we're through his team. I don't know if he ever said it directly publicly in front of a microphone, but they're reportedly between the Bucks and Baker Mayfield and his camp. They were way off in their negotiations for a contract extension. Tell me which quarterback in that conversation we've had of that ilk, all those guys that I just rattled off, some of the top quarterbacks in the league, tell me which of their teams would let their quarterback go into training camp of the final year of their contract without an extension. It wouldn't happen. It hasn't happened. It doesn't happen. And a couple of weeks ago when, again, through per Baker Mayfield's team, said that if there was no contract extension by the time training camp started, there would be no more discussions. That would be it. That's the deadline. If there's no contract extension by the time Baker Mayfield and the Buccaneers report for training camp, he's going to play the final year on this contract, and that's it. And he's going to head into free agency next season. Well, today has come and passed, Tuesday, July 28th, and Baker Mayfield and the Buccaneers veterans reported for training camp, and there is no contract extension. And so Baker Mayfield is going to play out the final year of his contract before becoming an unrestricted free agent. And again, I ask, how did the Buccaneers let it get to this point? That is organizational malpractice. That is a horrendous job by GM Jason Light. That is terrible. That is a massive mistake. 310-840-4910. I don't care if you think Baker Mayfield is bluffing, because I don't think he is. Here's the thing. And we've seen different types of strategies from players. Hold-ins, holdouts, requests for a trade. Vita Vea might get paid. He very well could be paid. He very well could be traded. After what we've seen with Dexter Lawrence, Micah Parsons, players of higher star caliber than Vita Vea, players that you think their franchise in the Giants and the Dallas Cowboys, well, you can't trade Micah Parsons. Ah, the Cowboys will pay Micah. This is what they always do. Players of bigger star caliber than Vita Vea have been traded after requesting a trade because they didn't get the contract they wanted. So the Buccaneers got two major issues right now. They've got two of their star players, two of their most valuable players, arguably their most valuable player on defense. Tell me, who's more valuable on that Buccaneers defense than Vita Vea? Tell me. I'll rattle off a couple names for you. They just signed Alex Anzalone. That's he can't be, and they got him on a cheap contract. Yaya Diaby? No shot. Zion McCollum in the secondary? Nope. Antoine Winfield? Good veteran. Not the most valuable on that defense. A'shaun Robinson? Nope. Elijah Roberts? Nope. These are guys that are signing one. They just drafted Elijah Roberts in the fifth year, in the fifth round. A'shaun Robinson just got a cheap one-year deal. Vita Vea, without a doubt, is the most valuable player on their defense. He just requested a trade. And now your franchise quarterback, who has played every single game, played the past year with PCL strains, MCL strains, bicep strain. I don't know if you watched the Netflix documentary, Quarterback. Baker Mayfield, half of his bicep was purple for over a week. Shoulder injury that he had to exit one of the games late in the season, but then played the next week. The guy's been a warrior. The guy's been durable. The guy has statistically been one of the best quarterbacks in football in the last 3 years. Massive mistake for this to get to this point that you can't come to an agreement. And again, I don't think Baker's bluffing. Like we said, hold-ins, hold-outs, requests for trade, all the different strategies that a player and their agent could use in an attempt to get the contract extension they're looking for. Baker Mayfield's not holding in. At least we don't believe he is. We'll see. They have their first official practice tomorrow. Baker Mayfield's not holding out. He reported. He's at training camp. Baker Mayfield has not requested a trade.

0: Baker Mayfield is telling the Tampa Bay Buccaneers and GM Jason Light, F-A-F-O. Bleep around and find out. I think Baker Mayfield is a man of his word. I don't think there's going to be any negotiating. I don't think he's going to sign a contract extension. I think he is going to play this final year. And I think he's going to be a free agent come March. And I think he'll be looking for a new team. 310-840-4910. Your thoughts on the Buccaneers not being able to get a contract extension done with Baker Mayfield? Do you think he's worth it? Do you think this is a mistake for Tampa Bay? Because I did see some news yesterday, and I saw the same thing again today. And maybe you might have seen it as well, and you're saying to yourself in your car or in your house or wherever you might be right now at the gym listening, you're saying, well, hold on, Pat. Hold on, Pat Boyle. I was looking at this. I was Googling about Baker Mayfield. I wanted to get the latest, or I heard on a different show, or I saw this. The Buccaneers, they could put the franchise tag on him. They could put the one-year franchise tender on Baker Mayfield. They don't have to sign him to a contract extension. Okay. What good does that do the Tampa Bay Buccaneers? What good does that do them? To have Baker Mayfield play this season with no guarantee of a long-term extension, which at times could be a good incentivizer. I don't think Baker Mayfield is the kind of guy that needs it. Doesn't need that extra incentive. Doesn't need the motivation of having to play a prove-it year. He's proven plenty. But in some cases, that could be a good tactic. That's a good weapon for NFL teams. Look, the Cowboys are doing it with George Pickens. They put the franchise tag on him, and I don't blame them. But what good does that do the Buccaneers? Think about it from a financial standpoint. And we want to talk numbers. Like, what's a reasonable contract for Baker Mayfield? Again, I mean, he's got to be in the same conversation as Trevor Lawrence, as Justin Herbert. He has to be. He simply has to be. He has to be in the same conversation as Jalen Hurts and Jared Goff. That number's got to start with a 5. And it's got to be probably $55 million. Because you look at some of those contracts, some of those are a year old, 2 years old, some of them are 3 years old. With the NFL salary cap going up every year, how does Baker Mayfield not getting $55 million per year minimum? Minimum. Tell me how. Was Baker asking for 60? And the Buccaneers were saying no, 55? And we couldn't come to an agreement there? Either way. The franchise tag, it doesn't, we don't know what that number is going to be, but for 2027, if the Buccaneers, once Baker becomes an unrestricted free agent in March, after this season, no matter how it goes, the Buccaneers can still actually put that one-year franchise tender on him and keep him for 2027. It's going to cost him almost $50 million. That is the projected number. What good does that do you? $50 million for 1 year? Versus $55 million for 3 years, for 4 years? Because you're basically saying you're going to spend almost the same amount of money. And on top of that, if Baker Mayfield plays well this year and they don't give him a contract extension in the offseason, which, by the way, the longer they've waited, and they've already waited too long, like if they would have gotten it done this offseason, before the salary cap goes up next year, again, which it does basically by 10% every year. $55 million for Baker Mayfield now is going to be $60 million per year next year. And if the Buccaneers really, really want to be bold and brash and selfish, in my opinion, about this, and they want to have Baker Mayfield play this year, and maybe he has just an okay season, and they say, hey, we won that battle. Yeah, we would have liked to be a playoff team, but Baker Mayfield not playing as great as he had in 2024 and the beginning of 2025, that just saved us some money, didn't it? We'll just put this $50 million franchise tender on him, franchise tag tender, and if he doesn't play well in 2027, well, we're looking for a new quarterback. Well, what if Baker Mayfield then balls out in 2027? You're going to just let him walk after that? If he even wants to stick around? then you're going to end up paying him $65 million a year. So what is the backup option for the Buccaneers at quarterback? Good quarterbacks, solid, durable franchise quarterbacks. They don't grow on trees, baby. What's the backup plan? Where are the Buccaneers headed? What's their five-year plan? Hell, what's their three-year plan? I would assume in a mediocre NFC South, it's probably to continue to try to contend for the NFC South crown, right? Every single year, considering they did it for, what, five straight years, and then they went from Brady to Baker pretty seamlessly, continued to win division championships. So what's the three-year plan? If it's not Baker, who's the option? Who's the answer at quarterback? Because their backup right now is Jake Browning. And after that, it's Connor Bazelak and Jalen Daniels. Not Jaden Daniels. Jalen Daniels. Went to Kansas. He stinks. No offense. He stinks. I couldn't even tell you where the hell Connor Bazelak, I'm even saying it right. Connor Bazelak, Bazelak, I don't even know who this guy is. Couldn't even tell you what college he went to. Bowling Green. I mean, who are the Buccaneers getting to replace Baker Mayfield? How could you get to this date without a contract extension? Unless Jason Light is trying, again, unless they're calling Baker's bluff, and they're saying no. Now, eventually he'll crack. Maybe Baker's asking for 62. Maybe he's asking for 63 million. And the Buccaneers are saying, Baker, come on. We're trying to work with you. We're trying to pay you like a top 10 quarterback, but that's too much. Meet us at 56. Meet us at 57. Maybe Baker says, nope, it's going to start with a 6, or I'm not signing. Maybe he's been playing hardball. And maybe the Buccaneers think right now, let's see how a couple weeks in training camp, when he's with his buddies and his teammates, and word starts maybe getting out, maybe that it's Baker who's asking for too much. Maybe he wants it fully guaranteed. And the Buccaneers are willing to give him 75% guaranteed, but not 100% guaranteed. Maybe once his teammates start saying, hey, come on, man. You want to be with us or not? I don't know. I'm not going to lie to you and act like I've ever been in an NFL locker room or that I've been a part of a training camp or that I know what these conversations look like between these players and these coaches and these assistant coaches when we've got these contract disputes that we all talk about in the media. And we see it every day on TV and you hear about it, me talking about it on the radio. We don't actually know what those day-to-day conversations look like. All I know is if you've got yourself a franchise quarterback, you pay him. And you look at the market. It is the most well-defined market in all of sports, the quarterback market. And if you're telling me that Trevor Lawrence and Justin Herbert are worth $53 million and $55 million respectively, and those contracts were given out over a year ago and 2 years ago, how the hell is Baker Mayfield not worth at least $55 million a year? This is a massive, massive mistake by the Buccaneers. And I think, again, I'll say it. I think Baker's a man of his word. I think he's going to play the final year of this contract out, and I hope he balls out. I hope he balls out. I really do. Because this seems blasphemous to me. This seems blasphemous. And I know, by the way, that the Bucs, they move at their own pace. They don't crack to public pressure. They don't crack to demands. When Mike Evans employed a similar tactic in 2023, saying they would not continue negotiations once the season arrived, the Buccaneers didn't rush. Instead, Mike Evans played out that season and then reached an agreement on a two-year deal in 2024. Now, Mike Evans just left for the 49ers, but the reporting has been that those previous negotiations did not leave a sour taste in his mouth. Well, it's one thing to be a receiver. It's another thing to be a quarterback that has poured your blood, sweat, and tears for your franchise. And you expect to be paid when the time comes to be paid. Time has come. The time has passed. The Buccaneers are failing themselves. Jason Light is failing this organization by not paying Baker Mayfield and risking him leaving in free agency, or they're going to wield this one-year franchise tag tender like it's some big weapon of leverage. Get lost. 310-840-4910. We'll get to your phone calls as soon as we come back. We've got some callers that want to weigh in on Baker Mayfield and the Buccaneers. Again, it's expected now that Baker's going to play this final year of his contract. No contract extension was reached. I think this is a massive mistake by the Buccaneers. What say you? 310-840-4910. Plus, when we come back, we mentioned earlier in the show, Jalen Carter got paid. Well, somebody else on the defensive side of the football, they also got paid a record-setting contract in the secondary in the AFC North. We'll talk about that when we return. I'm Pat Boyle. This is BetMGM Tonight on Westwood One Sports.
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8: A better life with Dr. Sanjay Gupta.
9: There are lots of things you can measure to get an idea of how healthy you are at any given moment. Temperature, heart rate, blood pressure, just to name a few. But how about how healthy you will be and how long you're likely to live? According to a new study out of the University at Buffalo, two simple strength tests are pretty accurate at predicting longevity in older women. One is hand grip strength, and the other is how quickly people can stand up from a seated position without using their arms. By the way, I remember interviewing former President Jimmy Carter when he was quite old and being really impressed how he just popped out of the chair without using his arms. Not a lot of older people can actually do that. But I think the message here is that maintaining strength as you age is going to help you perform everyday activities, but also help you avoid injury and stay independent. I'm Dr. Sanjay Gupta, helping you live a better life.
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0: and all the sports, even though people that grew up that are my age, right, people that grew up or even a little bit older people in their young 40s that grew up and witnessed all those great dynasty teams of the early 90s and the back-to-back Super Bowl teams, and it was America's team, and it was, oh, the Cowboys. And now what have they done? Again, what have they haven't reached the NFC Championship game in, what, three decades, right? Right, last time Cowboys in the NFC title game was the last time they won a Super Bowl, am I not mistaken? 1996. Yeah. 96. Haven't been in the NFC title game in 30 years. Yeah. They're still the most valuable franchise. And that a lot of that is because of AT&T Stadium, the naming rights alone, the massive luxury suites, all the different events that they host throughout the season, Final Fours, massive concerts, World Cup games we just saw it this year. I mean, the Cowboys bring in roughly $20 million alone annually from the stadium being named AT&T. But a lot of it is because of the branding and because of Jerry Jones as a businessman. And I just don't agree, though. I don't agree. That part of the being able to keep the Cowboys in the news cycle and keep them the lure that keeps them America's team is waiting to the last second to pay players. That's one thing. Just why don't you just try doing it differently? How about you just not do that? Right? How about you just pay your players? And that way you could build a better football team. You could have paid Dak Prescott $54-53 million a year 2 years ago. 2 years before you actually paid him, but instead you let the market reset over and over and over again. Four or five different, six different quarterbacks got paid before you paid Dak, so then you had to pay him $60 million a year. Same thing happened with CeeDee Lamb. Same thing was going to happen with Micah Parsons. And then Jerry Jones is like, hold on, everybody thinks I'm going to pay Mike. I'm going to pay Mike. Just when they think I'm going to zig, I'm going to zag, and I'm going to trade him. And I'm going to tell everybody why we're going to be better without Micah. Yeah. How was the defense last year, Jerry? Oh, dead last? Oh, an absolute abomination? Yeah, okay. So, I don't know, maybe just try building a better football team at the expense of trying to be controversial. See how that works. See how much more money you can make if you actually win a title. But Berm makes some good points. I got to give him that. 310-840-4910. Phone number to join the show, 310-840-4910. I'm Pat Boyle. This is BetMGM Tonight. Let's get to some hot or cold. Let's get producer Zach Kroll in the mix. He's filling in for Brandon Combs. Zach, what's going on, man?
1: Matt, doing well. And it is crazy. You know, over the past couple of days, we know NFL training camps have opened. And the news cycle, good, bad, ugly, it keeps on coming. So great to have football back.
0: Oh, yeah, without a doubt. What do you got?
1: All right, let's start off with some hot or cold, and we will start in the NFL, and there is one quarterback situation I wanted to get your opinion on, and that is in Las Vegas with the Raiders, and it does look like first-year head coach Clint Kubiak, he is going to roll with Kirk Cousins as the QB1, at least to start training camp. And our first question for hot or cold, does Cousins being named the QB1 to start camp mean he will be the QB1 to begin the season? The Raiders will host the Dolphins and Malik Willis in week 1. Hot or cold, Pat?
0: Hot. And this has been the opinion that I've been rolling with for the last, couple of months? Since April. Since before the draft. When we all knew the Raiders were taking Fernando Mendoza and Clint Kubiak before they had drafted him. They're like, yeah, you know, like if we were like, come on, stop with the if. We know you're taking Fernando Mendoza. But he was like, yeah, you know, honestly, I think it would be ideal if he doesn't start the year as the starting quarterback. And Brad and I, Combs and I, we've had several debates since then. And, oh, no, stop. That's just they don't want to just give it to Mendoza. No. They want Mendoza to wait and watch and learn for a couple of weeks, go through the routine all throughout training camp, the couple of preseason games, and then when it's real, when it's the real deal, Evander Holyfield, and you're that quarterback, going the week leading up to the first game, all the film, all the preparation, game day, what's the routine? Getting to the field, warming up, every single drive, getting off the field, looking at the tablet, and then after that first game, Monday morning quarterback, watching the film, breaking it down, realizing what you, mistakes that you made. And I know Fernando Mendoza did this in Indiana. I know this isn't the first time he's going to be watching film, but it's different in the NFL. It's different when everything is

0: so broken down to the most minute levels, and everybody is aware of your tendencies after just a couple of games, and you've got 18 different schemes and play calls and 1,000 different plays that you got to worry about, and lines, blind protections and adjustments and all that different stuff, and hot routes and audibles, and calling two plays in the huddle on every single play, to throw Fernando Mendoza in there right away is just, it's not worth it. It's not worth it. And for those of you that think that the Raiders could really, we've seen it. I'm not saying we've never seen it. Jaden Daniels with the Commanders, CJ Stroud with the Texans, teams that were terrible and they get a great rookie quarterback, bang, they're in the playoffs. It's not impossible, but the division they're in, the Chiefs, Broncos, and the Chargers, it is highly unlikely. And I really appreciate the Raiders seemingly taking a smart, mature approach to how they're handling Fernando Mendoza. If he's good, he's going to be their quarterback for the next 15 years. 4 to 5 games ain't going to hurt of allowing him to hit the ground running by soaking in everything like a sponge and learning from Kirk Cousins, who is a pro's pro. So I've been saying this since before the draft, and I'm saying it now. I'm holding firm. Kirk Cousins is going to be the starting quarterback for the Raiders for the first 4+ games of the season. I probably don't need to see more than 6 at that point, unless Kirk Cousins is lighting the world on fire and the Raiders are 5-1 or 4-2 and Kirk Cousins is playing at an MVP level. At that point, step aside. Now it's Mendoza time. But I always thought the best thing for the Raiders was to have Kirk Cousins start the year as the starting quarterback. So for me, no-brainer that Clint Kubiak is announcing that Cousins is QB1 to start training camp. And I think this is a no-brainer. It'll be a no-brainer when he is QB1 to start the season as well, Zach.
1: We also know that Clint Kubiak coached Kirk Cousins in Minnesota a few years back, so those two have a prior relationship. I think that gives Cousins the advantage in the competition as well.
0: And here's another thing, Zach. Here's another thing, and I don't think it's likely, but you never know in the NFL what opportunity could come knocking at your door. Let's say, just pick any playoff caliber team. Let's say the Broncos. Well, no, because they're in the same division. Let's go NFC. Let's say, because I've been talking them up so highly that it would probably be fitting if this actually does indeed happen. Knock on wood that it doesn't. Let's say the Green Bay Packers, Jordan Love goes down week 1 with a season-ending injury. The Packers are scrambling. They need a veteran quarterback. Here's Kirk Cousins. Hey, Kirk looks, and the Packers have Tyrod Taylor, so he's a solid backup option, but let's say Kirk Cousins plays the first 4 games of the season for the Raiders, and Kirk Cousins doesn't look bad. Kirk Cousins looks pretty okay. Kirk Cousins looks serviceable. Now, the Raiders' defense is terrible, and they're 1-3. But Kirk has a 70% completion percentage. Kirk is averaging over 200 passing yards per game. He's thrown in the first 4 games of the season. He's thrown 8 touchdowns and only 2 interceptions. The Las Vegas Raiders now have a valuable trade chip. They now have draft capital. And what are you getting back for Kirk Cousins? Is it a 6th-round pick? Is it a 5th-round pick? I mean, if you got a team that's desperate enough, maybe you milk a 4th-round draft pick back for Kirk Cousins. I think that might be part of the equation here. Zach, is that, hey, let's, you know, all the reasons that I said, but on top of that, if Kirk plays well enough and there's another team that's a playoff caliber team that has a starting quarterback injury and he's out for the season, they might pick up the phone and give us a call and say, hey, what's it going to take for you to give up Kirk Cousins? We're ready to throw Fernando Mendoza in there anyway. So let's get something back for Kirk Cousins. I think that's a possibility that has probably been played in the head of GM John Spytek for the Raiders.
1: And I will say, you would agree, Cousins played pretty well down the stretch last year for the Falcons after Michael Penix got hurt. I remember that Thursday night game against the Bucks; they had that crazy comeback. He played better than I thought.
0: Yeah, he did. I'm just looking here at he took over as the starter in week 12. And so from week 12 to week 18, that is 7 starts for Kirk Cousins. He averaged 210 yards per game, threw for 10 touchdowns, 5 interceptions, a completion percentage of 62%. There were some ugly games. I remember the game against Seattle was god-awful. I remember the Week 17 game against the Rams, he basically didn't do anything. But yeah, that Week 15 game against the Bucks, where he threw for nearly 400 yards and 3 touchdowns. Kirk Cousins, a couple years removed from a torn Achilles at 37 years old, he's still got some juice.
1: Pat, before we move on here on Hot or Cold, there is one impromptu question I just wanted to throw at you that just crossed my mind thinking about that Thursday night game against the Bucks. Do you have any interest in drafting Kyle Pitts in fantasy this year? Are you one of those sickos that will be willing to take a risk on him, or have you been burned before?
0: Well, so I was a sicko that has been burned by Kyle Pitts in the past, and then I drafted him again late. I got him late. I got him in like round 8 or 9 last year, maybe even later than that. That feels like that might have even been too high. But I was like, you know what? I'll get hurt again by Kyle Pitts. Kyle Pitts actually got me to my fantasy championship game with that Week 15 game against the Bucks, where he had 166 yards and 3 touchdowns. So after years, after 2 different tries of Kyle Pitts burning me in fantasy football, I went back to the well for a third time, and I was handsomely rewarded. So yeah, I honestly would draft him again.
1: I love to hear that, because I feel like I've had so many conversations where I just bring him up when it comes to fantasy football, and most of the time it's just people who've been burned by him. So that's great to hear. All right, moving on here on Hot or Cold. We spent a couple segments earlier in the show talking about the Houston Texans. We had a legendary sports writer in Houston, John McClain, on to preview the Texans season. And one key point we discussed with him was C.J. Stroud and just how crucial of a season it is for him coming up in Houston. John said that he doesn't think this upcoming season is a make-or-break year for C.J. Stroud, because he is one of 2 quarterbacks in the NFL that have won playoff games in each of the last 3 seasons. Pat, you said you're high on the Texans. You're predicting them to win 10 games to make the playoffs. So do you think C.J. Stroud will be the Texans quarterback in 1 year's time? Hot or cold, Stroud will be a Texan in 2027.
0: Yeah, it's hot. It's hot. And look, and I've been very critical of C.J. Stroud, rightfully so. Maybe overly critical. I mean, I don't know. I didn't think I was being overly critical when I said at halftime last year against the Patriots that D'Amico Ryan should honestly be fired if he doesn't bench C.J. Stroud and go to Davis Mills. You remember that game, the playoff game just this past January, 4 interceptions. They're down at half. Their defense is at least keeping them somewhat in the game. C.J. Stroud looks lost, god awful out there. Do you remember that off the top of your head, Zach? Do you think that they should have went to Davis Mills, or were you one of what I feel like had to be a minority of people saying, no, stick it out with C.J. Stroud?
1: Here's the problem. I think that situation D'Amico Ryans was in was damned if you do, damned if you don't, because I feel like if he would have benched C.J. Stroud, that would have been the end of C.J. Stroud in Houston. And I'm still not sure if that, like, that performance was so bad that I'm just not sure he could recover from it. And honestly, I'm not saying his career is over, but he strikes me as a guy that needs a change of scenery.
0: C.J. Stroud, so you would say what? You would say cold to this, that you don't think he's going to be a Texan in 2027?
1: Yeah, because my gut is that as great as the defense is, it's impossible for them to be as great as they were last year. I don't love the Montgomery addition. I still think they're going to have trouble on the offensive line. I still think they're going to have trouble running the ball. I don't love the weapons outside of Collins. And I think Stroud was so bad in that playoff game that I don't think he'll ever have success in Houston. So I'm going to say cold.
0: Wow. Yeah, look, again, so I feel like I probably would have been saying the same things as you if you asked me this question a couple of days after that loss to the Patriots. They lose 28-16. And again, C.J. Stroud goes 20 for 47, 212 yards, 1 touchdown, 4 interceptions. But the one touchdown that the Texans scored in that first half was on a drive that they started right outside the red zone because of a Patriots fumble. The other drives in that first half, 3 and out, field goal, interception, interception, interception, 3 and out, interception, 3 and out. C.J. Stroud threw 4 picks in the first half, let alone the entire game. He threw four first picks in the entire first half. I don't think it's damned if you do, damned if you don't. I think at a certain point, you can't worry about your quarterback's feelings. You can't worry about what the perception's going to be 6 months down the road in training camp. You can't worry about, oh, well, you benched him in a playoff game. That means he can't be your quarterback moving forward. No, nonsense. Nonsense. And again, I think there was a decision that needed to be made. DeMeco Ryans didn't do it. And who knows, maybe they never would have won the game with Davis Mills, but they sure as hell weren't winning it with CJ Stroud. And that became evident. So I've been about as critical of him as you could be. But I do think more than anything, and I'm not even expecting a big year from CJ Stroud. I'm not expecting him to look like he did in his rookie season. Maybe he's a little bit better than last year. And again, you mentioned adding David Montgomery after the failed running back room they had last year. Joe Mixon couldn't stay healthy. I mean, I think David Montgomery's better than Woody Marks, who they had running the football most of last year. Nico Collins is a great wide receiver one. He's probably the 10th best receiver in football. You got a healthy Tank Dell. Yeah, Noel and Hutchinson coming back. Schultz is a reliable tight end. Like they should have it comes down to the offensive line too. That is something else that John McClain said, and I agree. They didn't do him any favors, CJ Stroud, with a god awful sieve of an offensive line. If he has some protection, he's gonna have a better year. But man, it's that defense for me. Even if I don't think that CJ Stroud, even if he has the same exact season he had last year, the defense is just too good. And I think if they win 10 games again, maybe in spite of CJ Stroud, he'll still get a contract extension. He'll still be the Texans quarterback. He would have to be so bad. And if that defense is as good as I think they're going to be, which is a top five unit, if not the number one defense in football, and they miss the playoffs, or if they finish under 500, and C.J. Stroud is the reason why, okay, maybe he's not the Texans quarterback in 2027. He would just have to be so bad for that to get there. I think the defense, it's too big to fail, right? The movie, like that's the Texans defense. They're too good to let C.J. Stroud pull them down. Now, he did in the playoffs, but I still think they're good enough on their own to get to the postseason. 310-840-4910, and that will spur continuity, that'll spur stability, and they will continue to try to find a way to get the best out of CJ Stroud. And maybe it is because what he showed you in his rookie season, and you feel like you can get that back, that's in there somewhere. That's deep down in CJ Stroud. You could pull it out of him. How can we get that out of CJ Stroud? That's what the Texans are really saying to themselves in the mirror. GM Nick Caserio, offense coordinator Nick Kelly, DeMeco Ryans. That's what they're really saying. It's in there somewhere. We got to get it out of him. We got to get 2023 CJ Stroud back. 310-840-4910. All right, we'll get some more hot or cold in when we return. We'll get to some of your phone calls as well. We'll get you a baseball scoreboard update. We got a lot of big results coming in on this Tuesday night. I'm Pat Boyle. This is BetMGM Tonight on Westwood One Sports.
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11: 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Number one, nutrition. 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
13: It's 4 of 8 with one interception so far this year.
14: And he's not had a pass. Look at this. Fourth down. He's not had a snap. Here comes that pressure.
15: I'm pretty sure you can imagine just by hearing he has not thrown a snap all year, lofts it towards the end zone. I think you know exactly who threw that football.
16: Shout out to my guy. One of the best plays, one of the greatest plays in Gamecock history.
17: I almost was able to watch it. It's a little granular with the old JP going.
16: Put on that JP vision quickly, and it's like, man, I can't see anything.
15: Oh, that game was... In terms of how it was shot for TV, shot with a toaster,
16: yes.
15: Right? JP brought their toasters to the game, recorded it.
16: JP Classic, 12 o'clock, South Carolina, Mississippi State.
17: I mean,
15: that's delicious.
17: It's one of those, and it makes you go in there, and like when you go to the eye doctor and you have your glasses off, what you're seeing right then before they fine-tune, that's the
16: problem. How's this one look? How's this one look?
17: Better?
16: No.
17: Worse? No. Keep going.
15: I love watching a game like that and be like, oh, come on, ref, there's a hold. You can't see.
16: On the same note, the shame you feel when they flip it up to the big one, it's like, I still can't see it.
17: One of my...
16: Can you see it now? No.
17: Yeah. One of my, I think, most of the biggest moments or that realized, because I was really, I was telling Terry and Elijah this yesterday, my eyes used to be really, really bad, like almost legally blind bad. And I would go in, you know, glasses would be off, and you look at the thing, and they're like, okay, so what letter can you see? And literally, it was just gray. Like, I couldn't even make out the big E or whatever. It was that bad.
15: Oh, no.
17: Yeah. So, when you say that, you can't see it.
16: Mm-hmm. What letter can you see? Letters.
17: Yeah. I thought...
15: None of them.
17: I think you just painted a gray circle. I have no idea. Yeah.
15: Sir, these are cave drawings.
17: Exactly. So, but it's funny. You know what? Oh, I just... In looking at this Jefferson Pilot real quick, that's where they got the idea for Minecraft.
16: I can see it.
17: As far as the pixelated look.
16: Definitely blocks.
15: Whoever invented Minecraft or Roblox, they're like, you know what? After watching Jefferson Pilot sports SEC football games in the early 2000s.
17: This looks pretty good.
15: This is great. This is what we need. Long live Jefferson Pilot.
17: Absolutely.
15: Usually a popular winner on this show. But going to continue to be a winner today. That was Eric Henry on Jefferson Pilot, right? Maybe one of the more memorable games you've ever had watching JP Sports on an early Saturday noon game in the fall. Because it's backup quarterback day. I don't think Eric was ever considered a starter in waiting.
16: No.
15: But he played his role really well, called upon, had to make a throw, and he made the most of that opportunity. But in college football, in today's college football, the whole starter in waiting thing doesn't seem as popular as it used to be before player movement, right? Before a lot more freedom in player movement. Now you see a lot more quarterbacks who are transferring in and are rentals. Right. You see that especially in the SEC a lot, too, this year. There's going to be maybe a few examples. Kenny Minchie at Kentucky, I think, only has one more year of eligibility left. He'll be a one and done guy. There are going to be other players that you see or you're watching in college football across the nation that are going to be one and done guys in terms of just they're there for one more year. It's their last year of eligibility. The school that they're playing for didn't necessarily have a succession plan in place. It was maybe a we'll see what we can get in the portal and we'll duke it out from there. But is the era of quarterback in waiting dead? And I wanted to go and look through all of the teams that are going to contend for a national title this year and get a decent sample size and see exactly how they got their quarterbacks, right? Did their quarterback have to wait behind somebody? Were they on backup duty at any point in their career? And I think what I found surprised me. And it's the fact that the era of the quarterback in waiting is not dead. If anything, the quarterback in waiting succession plan pays off for a lot of teams. Ohio State, for example. Julian Sands started his career at Ohio State. He was originally at Alabama, was a backup, transferred to Ohio State. He was sitting behind Will Howard. And then he got his chance to be a starter this past season. Notre Dame, CJ Carr redshirted behind Riley Leonard, who was a transfer guy, a one-and-done, a rental. But then C.J. Carr and Kenny Minchie battled out for the starting job. Carr got the job, didn't give it up, and is now going to be considered a Heisman favorite going into next year. Oregon, they have kind of created a different model for the quarterback.
16: They have a different system going.
15: In waiting, right? Dante Moore was a five-star recruit, originally played at UCLA, got in Chip Kelly's doghouse, and eventually transferred to Oregon, where he sat behind Dylan Gabriel. And now Dylan Raiola has transferred, former five-star quarterback at Nebraska, has transferred to Oregon, will be the quarterback in waiting behind Dante Moore, because Dante Moore will be a first-round draft pick next year. Indiana's a little bit of an outlier, because Fernando Mendoza was a one-and-done, transferred in from Cal. Georgia, Gunnar Stockton, was a starting quarterback in waiting behind Carson Beck. Texas Tech, last year, Baron Morton was a starting quarterback behind, or he was a backup quarterback behind a slew of guys. There was like three guys that played in the time that Baron Morton was there, including Tyler Shuck.
16: Okay. I just saw him run a touchdown just now.
15: Tyler Shuck. He played behind Tyler Shuck a little bit at Texas Tech, but he eventually had to wait till he was a starter, and he was a starter for a couple of years. And now, because the whole Brendan Sorsby thing, Will Hammond is going to be the starter, and he was not planned on being the starting quarterback in waiting. It just happened to turn out that way. For Miami, there's a little bit of a different model, right? Carson Beck transferred in. Cam Ward transferred in. Those guys were one-and-dones there. Darian Mensah is transferring in from Duke. He'll be a one-and-done this year. Alabama, though. Ty Simpson behind Bryce Young and Jalen Milroe this past year, and now Keelan Russell, the presumed starter, or Austin Mack, no matter who it is, both those guys were on the roster last season backing up Ty Simpson. for Oklahoma. John Mateer transferred in, so it's a little bit different. At Texas A&M, Marcel Reed was supposed to be the quarterback in waiting behind Connor Wegman. Got his start a little bit earlier than expected when Wegman got benched. For Ole Miss, the plan was for Austin Simmons to be the quarterback in waiting when Jackson Dart was the starter. Austin Simmons just so happened to get hurt in the second game of the year. Trinidad Chambliss came in, and Austin Simmons got Wally Pipped. And then if you look at somebody like Texas, Arch Manning was behind Quinn Ewers for a little bit. He was a clear quarterback in waiting. And those are really all, I think, your contenders in college football. And Preston's got them out. They're the Garnet Glasses.
16: I heard you naming a bunch of schools. I heard you naming their quarterback situations. I heard you talking about quarterbacks in waiting. You might have left off one local quarterback who was indeed a quarterback in waiting.
15: Lenora Sellers was a quarterback in waiting.
16: And maybe that puts us in a position where we have one of the things in common with all of these other elite teams is that we have a quarterback who was able to be developed, even though it was for three different offensive coordinators. He was able to spend time within the same program, and we have a quarterback who was a quarterback in waiting, correct?
15: Correct.
16: That's a good thing, correct?
15: That is a good thing. That if you follow the trend of who the contenders are in college football, if you want to be in the playoff or win a championship, the most commonly used way to get your quarterback is if they develop behind a starter, and you have a program that has really good starting quarterback play in which somebody is waiting behind them to eventually take the job. That's the trend. There are very few exceptions, with Indiana being an exception, with Miami being an exception, but almost everybody else here that was in the playoff last year is going to contend for it this year had a quarterback in waiting. That era is not dead, folks. Preston Thorne, what's better than one quarterback on the field?
16: Two.
15: Two quarterbacks on the field. We're going to get really weird with it coming up next year on the early game.
0: Florence and Myrtle Beach.
17: Hey, this is Jen from 107.5 The Game and The Game Network. If you run a diner, a bakery, a coffee shop, burger joint, or a pizza spot, or that hidden gem everybody should know about, how would you like to get the word out about your business without spending a dime? We got you. All you have to do is text your name, your business, and your phone number to 803-404-6100, and we'll be in touch. There's no catch. Times are tough. We're here just trying to help you get folks in the door of your business.
0: This is a Westwood One Sports Minute.
18: 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And I'm really curious what the long-term goal is here for Tampa, if one actually exists. Baker's only 31 years old, and he's thrown for 3,500 yards and at least 25 touchdowns in all three of his seasons as Buccaneer quarterback. What other options do they have if he does leave at the end of this year? I don't see any. I'm Dead Day.
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1: Let's do it.
0: That's how I want to start off every segment. What's better than one quarterback on the field at a time?
1: Two?
0: Two.
1: That was a question mark at the end of my voice.
0: Oh, you didn't say it enough conviction.
1: Two.
0: Say it with your chest.
1: Two.
0: Two. Now, this is just a silly thing, too, because it's backup quarterback day. And my favorite thing I think I've ever seen any college football coach do is have formations with two quarterbacks on the field at the same time. It is unconventional. It's tricky. It causes a lot of misdirection. And this is a Lance Leipold and Andy Kotelnicki appreciation segment.
1: Kendall Browse jumps in this pool sometimes too, right? He has.
0: I might have missed it.
1: I think he has.
0: If he has,
1: I think
0: then
1: he has. I think he did a little bit of that at Arkansas. A little bit.
0: Oh, buddy.
1: Think a little
0: you
1: bit.
0: I think he might. Now that I think about it, I think he might have once or twice.
1: I think he has.
0: Because that's when it gets fun. That's when it gets a lot of fun. I was watching earlier, just in between, you know, segments. There's clips. It was a Kansas, and I can't remember who it was they were playing. Because I was so distracted by, I think it was Kansas and maybe in Oklahoma, where it's Jalen Daniels, not Jaden Daniels, right? Two different quarterbacks. Jalen Daniels and Jason Bean in the backfield at the same time, takes the snap. I think Bean takes the snap out of the shotgun, hands it off, or fakes the handoff to Daniels, kind of curls out wide, comes back to the right side of the field. Daniels throws a block, and then it's a sail concept on the other side of the field. Picked up like 15 yards, and there was so much misdirection. Like, he had three receivers that would have been open because the defense bit so much on the fake handoff, and Kansas did so much of that. It was so much fun. Can a man dream? Is there a position in which we could pull something off like that here? I don't know if we have the personnel, quarterback-wise.
1: That's where you get limited because you need the personnel. So you need somebody like a Pharaoh or somebody along those lines, somebody that maybe played quarterback in high school. Uh-huh. Maybe they're not necessarily a starting quarterback, but you need somebody like that. And I don't know if we have particularly that person on the roster.
0: DeKarrion Joyner have been perfect.
1: Yes, he's the perfect candidate for that. Or if you just want to get real crazy with it and go actual double quarterbacks, you could get weird with maybe Cutler and Norris. That could get fun, right?
0: It could get fun.
1: This would make a defensive coordinator pull his hair out if he had any left. If Clayton had any hair on his head, he would pull it out because this would drive you nuts. Because it's something that you just have to prepare for. It's like they're not going to do it, but if they do,
0: we've seen them do it once in a non-conference game early in the year, and we got to account for it.
1: That's ridiculous.
0: Like Cutter Woods taking a snap from the shotgun. Lenoris is technically out wide, goes into motion, a little pitch back. Rolls to the side. Maybe nobody accounts for Cutter Woods. Kind of like, you know, the Tom Brady play in the Super Bowl where they lost to the Eagles, except Tom Brady dropped the ball.
1: Uh-huh.
0: Which is classic. Maybe not an athletic move. Drop one in the bucket. Who knows? I've got creative ideas. I've gotten weird enough in terms of my one play calling career.
1: How many yards did you average?
0: That was 39? I already forgot. 29 yards.
1: 29
0: yards per play.
1: There's a whole play concept off you run off like the Philly special concept. There's a whole series of like three or four other plays that you could run just based on that action that you could do. You know, you give a fake handoff to Lenoris. Does he run? Does he throw? You know, there's throwbacks. There's all type of stuff you could do with that for sure.
0: Sometimes I get like in a mood where I'm like, okay, how weird can you get with a two quarterback system? I wish I had more freedom like on the video games to do that. Like, how weird could I get in terms of designing this play? And I start sounding like Henry Winkler from The Waterboy, where he's the coach and he's trying to figure out. He lost his notebook of plays, and he's trying to draw them up on the chalkboard. He's like, we'll run the fake. No, we'll fake the fake. I feel like that's how I sound. I'm just sitting in a whiteboard in my house. Like, how weird can I get with this? I'm not going to use this for anything.
2: When you're at a whiteboard at your house?
0: I do have a whiteboard at my house, yes.
1: Nerd alert!
0: I do have a whiteboard at my house, usually for reminders.
3: Go outside, nerd! Get out! Go!
0: But I do like drawing up plays on it. I do just like sitting there and just kind of getting in my own little world, being like, "Oh, if I had two quarterbacks here, what could you do with them? How much fun would that be?" How much fun would that be?
2: And he's doing that while he has the Waterboy helmet on that has, you know, the tube that, you know, the cooler with the tube so you can just drink as he goes.
0: That's some high quality H2O.
1: Yeah.
0: And my poor fiance walks in and be like, okay, we got to get you outside. Come on, buddy. Time for a walk.
2: You're vitamin D deficient.
0: Yeah, which I am, actually. Last checkup. Not great. Not great on the vitamin D front. We're great everywhere else. We're going to live forever.
1: That's why you got to make sure she has a nice ring. So when she sees you drawing plays on the whiteboard, she's like, oh, okay.
0: She looks at it and it's like, all right.
1: I can do this.
0: It's fine. Somebody's coming over. We have company. Elijah, put the whiteboard away. Put the whiteboard away. We have company.
2: Unless we're playing Pictionary.
0: But you don't understand. If you have two quarterbacks, you can totally have the defense go misdirected in one way and completely have sail routes on the other side that are going to be wide open because they're playing the handoff.
2: Don't forget, I can take half of everything if you keep doing this.
0: Okay, fine. I'll put the whiteboard away.
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1: I don't know about you, but my social media feeds are flooded with lotions and potions and gadgets, all promising to unlock different components of longevity. But if you log off, take a step back from all the hype, you'll find that the actual keys to a longer, healthier life are hiding in plain sight. There are four of them. Number one, nutrition. The Mediterranean diet really is the gold standard. Number two, exercise. You should be getting 150 minutes of moderate intensity exercise or 75 minutes of vigorous intensity exercise every week, plus strength training and stretching. Number three, sleep. Sleep is when your body and your brain repair themselves. You should be getting 7 to 9 hours a night. And finally, number four often gets forgotten, socialization. It's not a bonus. It's a necessity for a healthy life, finding a sense of community, purpose, and belonging. I'm Dr. Sanjay Gupta, helping you live a better life.
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1: The Bears are what we thought they were. What we thought they were. We played them in preseason. Who the hell takes a third game in a preseason like it's bull? We played them in the third game. Everybody played three quarters. The Bears are who we thought they were. And that's why we took the damn field. Now, if you want to crown them, then crown their ass. But they are who we thought they were. And we let them off the hook.
2: Oh, they are who we thought they were.
3: New challenge. Every Thursday, you have to try and hit your steering wheel, desk, cabinet at the same time that Denny Green hits it. Because I can never get it. I can't quite get...
2: I'm always too early. It's like I'm too early.
3: I don't know if you've seen like the viral Whitney Houston challenge where they try and hit the "And I Will Always Love You" at the time where it drops at the same time. That's going to be the early game challenge. Can you hit your desk at the same time that Denny does? Because I can never get it.
2: When he side slaps the podium. If you're watching, it's still hard to predict too, because it's not like he throws his hand down on the top of it. He side slaps it, right? I've been trying to do that here for a while.
3: Can't get it.
2: I'm always too early.
3: You're always just a little bit too early.
2: And we hear this every week, so. And I still, you'd think I've got it down by now.
3: We'll see if we can get it. We'll try again next week.
2: I would say the first Denny Green Award winner, though, are texters on the Firehouse Subs text line. Because obviously a lot of Dylan Thompson on here. A lot of them.
3: I feel
2: and
3: good.
2: I'm like, yes, absolutely.
3: I feel good about my pick.
2: Dylan Thompson and Connor Shaw are the two most popular ones here. We had one texter says, I'll still take backup Steven Garcia. Got to stick with my boy.
3: Solid.
2: Love the loyalty. But then we got real fun with it. One texter says, Wildcat Stephon Gilmore.
3: I think that technically qualifies.
2: It qualifies.
3: He was a quarterback. He wasn't the starting quarterback. You just got to say, hey, we're just going to run this Wildcat up and down the field. Which leads me to one of my favorite feats that I've ever seen. 2-minute drill, Berkeley, Monk's Corner, and Bruce runs a 2-minute drill out of the wishbone in high school.
2: It can be done.
3: 2 minutes. He just dialing it up. Running. I mean, did not pass the ball one time.
2: You crazy, man.
3: It was crazy. It was crazy. That's how great he was.
2: Feed my soul. Mm-hmm. Feed my football loving soul. It's mm-hmm. amazing. We even have one text from the Firehouse sex line. Says, this is, I guess, Andrew in Columbia. Says, Kai Kroger on the fake field goals.
3: Okay. The man, there was a stretch of time where he was the best thrower we had on the team.
2: I mean, if you go by completion percentage, the man was on a heater. It's first down and 10 on the wrong side of the 50. They're on the, you know, they're on their own 30-yard line, and they're coming out in a punt formation. And it's a fake, and it's a fake punt the entire time. Then you get past the 50, then they're fake field goals. And then
3: they just run fakes.
2: They're just running fakes the entire time.
3: They're going to kick it eventually. No, they're not.
2: No, they're not. Just kidding. Still not faking. Or sorry, still not kicking. Still faking. Mm-hmm. Oh, those are great. Jay from the Interstate says Savelle Newton.
3: Solid. Another. Again, I like how y'all getting sneaky with these picks because it's very difficult. Shout out to Savelle, but it's very difficult to consider somebody a backup who, much like, I think this is a very unique SEC category. I think it's like Savelle and Hines Ward. Speaking of Hines Ward from earlier, who had 1,000 yards passing, 1,000 rushing, 1,000 receiving. It's like it's a VIP club that nobody else can get in. It's a very slim margin. So yes, solid pick of pick in Seville.
2: And then one person gets Scar for backup. I think it's York. It says Scar for backup. It's Skarnecia.
3: Skarnecia, the rain game. One of the classic games in history. Again, game stealer, the game, name game, backup quarterback.
2: Venn diagram, winners. I think also for that, if the premise was you have the ball on your own 30, there's 2 minutes left, you're down three, you got to call up a backup quarterback to lead the final drive. If I told you it was raining and monsooning, you're probably going to go ahead and jump to Skarnecia.
3: First pick off the board.
2: First pick off the board. Oh, that ball is waterlogged? Okay, I know exactly who I'm going to pick to lead this drive.
3: I believe that was a Drew Lock-led Missouri.
2: You would be correct. And I believe the OC for that Missouri team was Josh Heupel.
3: Okay.
2: If I'm not mistaken, I know Heupel was the OC for one of the Drew Lock teams before. I think that was that then when he took the UCF head coaching job after that. But I can't remember if he was the OC for that specific game or not.
3: So I don't know whether it was on Josh Heupel or Drew Locke who threw that screen for pick six the other way. I would like to know the blame breakdown on that one.
2: Oh, I'd love to get those two in a room and say, all right, whose fault is that?
3: It's the rain's fault.
2: It's the rain. Of course. Yeah. None of us. Yeah. The answer is C. None of the above. Oh, man. But in terms of this week, who gets a Denny Green Award? I want to throw one out there, too. For LSU. Now, we will do more further in-depth parts of this conversation tomorrow when we go to Lawsuit City. But I want to plant the seed right now because I think they are also deserving of a Denny Green Award. Because one thing they didn't really do when it comes to helping their players out is help them out with buyouts of their deals. Because the reason we're going to Lawsuit City is that Ole Miss is going to sue Devin Harper and Prince William and Mielen. Because there are players that transferred from Ole Miss to go to LSU and follow Lane Kiffin. They're asking for $550,000 from Uman Mielen and $400,000 from Harper as part of early termination things in the contracts that they signed. And LSU is apportedly reportedly refused to pay that for them to bring them to LSU.
3: This is juicy. This is fun. We will be taking a trip to Lawsuit City, so Pat, make sure your bags are packed because we will be going tomorrow. But I will say that this is exactly who we think LSU is, right?
2: 100%. Oh, playing it to a T. To a T. Just completely. If they're going to get away with not paying something, they're going to do it. If they're going to try to skirt around rules, they'll do it. Right? It's about as Machiavellian an operation as you're going to find in collegiate sports. And not just the football team. They just hired Will Wade to be their basketball coach. Again. It's the entire operation there, brother. It is the entire athletic department. And if you want to go real meta here on the Denny Green Award, that game between LSU and Ole Miss just got even juicier. That game will be exactly what we think it is right now.
3: Blood battle, bloodthirst.
2: I've been saying it all summer. The bloodthirstiest stadium you will see in college football this year will be Vaught-Hemingway Stadium in mid-September. I think that game is September 19th. Yep, September 19th.
3: We did have the time slots on it. That we will be able to watch that game because we will be playing earlier that game in the biggest game of Shane Beamer's career.
2: Yep, Mississippi State.
3: It will happen. We will win. Everybody will be relaxed so that we can watch those two teams desperately battle each other on that field. But the key is we have to watch it in peace.
2: Yes. I will be in the press box because it usually takes me a couple hours once the game is over to do press conferences, post video, and all that type of stuff. So usually I'm doing that while there's games on in the press box, and usually they kind of shut it down. There's a last call for the shuttle to get back to the parking lot where the media is parked. I might just have to ask Michael DeBates, hey, can we keep this open a little longer so I can see the end of this LSU Ole Miss game? If not, I'll just watch it on my phone in my car because I don't want to miss a play of that. I don't want to miss anything of what's going to happen in that game. If you want to give a Denny Green Award before it actually happens, I promise you that game is going to deliver.
3: That's
2: going to
3: be fun.
2: In terms of all the drama on the planet, that one is going to deliver. But coming up next, though, it's time to air out some grievances. We're going to put some folks on the line, including somebody who played the worst practical joke that you could play on somebody. And we'll let you hear from that person, and we'll tell you what it is next.
0: Wow, what a play. The Game Network. Columbia, Charleston, Florence, and Myrtle Beach.
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5: 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A disastrous night for Toronto pitcher Shane Bieber. The former Cy Young winner suffered the shortest start of his career against the Washington Nationals, failing to escape the first inning. Bieber issued 6 walks to the 9 batters he faced, throwing 42 pitches and just 15 strikes. I'm Drake Toll.

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4: Life matters. How did the phrase up Salt River come to mean out of luck? Now, before I go on, I know there's a crude phrase that means the same thing, but this idea had its origin in the 1832 presidential campaign. Henry Clay was running against Old Hickory, Andrew Jackson. Clay hired a boatman to row him up the Ohio River to Louisville, where he was scheduled to make a speech. The boatman, an avid Jackson supporter, accidentally on purpose lost his way and rowed Clay up a branch of the Ohio known as the Salt River, thus keeping Clay from his appointment. A popular campaign song celebrated this event, reminding folks that Clay was up Salt River and was therefore out of luck. I found myself up the wrong river on occasion, so it's good to know that God has provided guidance and life for us as we read the Bible. King David said God's word was like a lantern, which showed him the way even in dark places. This is Stephen Chitty, pastor of Christian Life. Remember, life matters, and so do you.
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0: Time to put some folks on the line. Time to get mad about stuff. We'll introduce this the correct way. Let's do it.
1: Man, hey, let's just go and get on the line right now, man.
2: My patience is running thin. You're all running out of time. You was late to my practice, sir? Everybody on the line.
1: Come on.
2: Bars.
0: Oh, and I got a good one for today.
3: I got one, too.
0: Well, let's start with mine, because you know what? We have the number one subject matter expert when it comes to pranks on this show, and that is one Jen Jensen.
3: Yes. You would know that, because if you follow behind her, you could see her car says that she is the number one prankster.
0: Number one. And they don't just hand that award out. That is earned.
4: It's earned, yeah.
0: I have heard stories and tales, Paul Bunyan-esque, of Jen Jensen hijinks.
4: I used to have a college professor that reminds me of a classic from many, many years ago. Yes.
0: Honestly, she could write a book of Frank's, and it's one of those, like, you're stealing from it, right? Mm-hmm. The great artists steal. You could do that from Jen Jensen. So we're going to summon her because there is a golfer, an LPGA golfer, Charlie Hull, who decided to play a prank on her caddy. And I'm ruling this out of bounds because we're putting her on the line. But we'll let Charlie explain herself while we're going to put her on the line.
5: It's good because I love playing for money, I'm not going to lie. Like, that's why I think I play so well in the majors, because I'm, even if I'm quite a lot behind, I'm like, come on, Adzis, and make loads of birdies today, extra dollars for me and him to get. Actually, talking of money today, I was in the, went to a prank shop in Blackpool last night, and I got some scratch cards. So we go into the players' lounge this morning, and I was like, oh, Ads, I got some scratch cards from the shop. He was like, oh, yeah. And what, this one was like $100,000. And we've got it all on record. He's like scratching it. He's like, oh, my gosh, I've won. He's taking his hat off. He's taking his glasses off. He's literally running around the players' lounge saying, I've won $100,000. I'm taking today off. His face looks so happy. He was sweating. He was trembling. He couldn't believe his luck. And then we had to tell him it was fake, and he nearly quit the job. I got it all on camera, to be fair. I try and find it and I'll send it to somebody, but it is just absolutely hilarious. Like, I don't know if you guys can see, this is his reaction when he thought he won £100,000, and it was just hilarious. I think, like, he's like high-fiving everybody. He's so funny. He's like, swear to God, I can't believe I won 100 grand. But yeah, I felt bad. But now I've got to have my backup because I don't know what he's got in store for me to pay back.
0: Pretty hilarious. To whom?
4: Right. That one's a little harsh.
3: Not funny at all.
0: No.
4: No. No.
3: Even the prankster herself says it's a little too far.
4: Yeah, I think so. You know, and I mean, simple things like putting water in somebody's, like, one of these cushion chairs so you sit down, you get wet, maybe taping some tuna under the chair so eventually it smells, you know. Silly things.
0: Yes.
4: But when it comes to, yeah, really getting somebody's hopes up, I mean, that's a lot of money. It would be like, okay, $50 I won. Oh, no, you didn't. Okay, whatever. But you're talking money, and a lot of money.
0: 100.
4: I don't think
3: that man saw bills pass through his eyes.
4: My gosh.
3: Saw like payments that he was going to make, investments, whatever the case.
0: Debt free.
4: Yeah.
0: House.
4: Yes.
0: All this type of stuff.
4: Yep. So no, I don't care for that one. Yep.
3: And first of all, he's the caddy. Yeah. You're the champion. You get a chance to make all the money. I don't get a chance to make all this money.
4: Yeah.
3: This is a windfall for me. This doesn't happen to me.
4: Correct.
3: And she's like,
4: oh, and I've got it all on camera, how he was reacting and how funny it was.
3: It's pretty hilarious.
4: Yeah, no, no.
0: No, it's not. Charlie Hull,
3: get on the line.
4: Yes.
3: This has been easy. If you know anything, you probably could have foreseen this coming, but the man who makes $1.5 million as the highest paid GM in college football, this was said about him in 2008 by Al Davis. Rest in peace, Al Davis. He said, Mike Lombardi has been fired from every job he's ever had. Every job. He can't get a job. Last year, he was fired from a job that he wasn't even getting paid for. He was fired from Denver. Yeah, I guess he has some ability. I guess. That's from Al Davis, 2008, after he was firing Michael Lombardi. Michael Lombardi has been fired from every job that he's had. He's a scammer. He's a grifter, banking off the name that he's had, that he's been gifted with by the gods. And now he is on administrative, paid administrative leave, $1.5 million, paid administrative leave. And so for that, Bill Belichick, come here.
0: Oh, you know what you're doing.
3: It's not your fault anymore, Mike. We know you're a scammer. We know you're a grifter. We got you.
0: Denny Green Award special.
3: We know exactly who you are. Bill Belichick, get on the line. Because, again, you have proven that you have no concept of character around you, and you have just completely made the UNC football program into the circus that it is.
0: The highest paid general manager in college football.
3: No experience.
0: Uh-uh.
3: He never had any experience as a GM in college or the NFL. He's never been a GM ever.
4: No.
3: And Bill Belichick was just like, come on, man, I got something for you. 1.5. And oh, yeah, by the way, your son can be our quarterback's coach, too.
0: Mm-mm. Bill Belichick. One more time for the cronyism. Get on the line. Oh, ridiculous stuff. Who would have seen this coming? Maybe not the whole HR complaint that this is about. Maybe you didn't see that thing coming, but this not going well.
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0: for this year. But there's a larger discussion. Because back in the old days of college football, the quarterback in waiting was a real thing. We'll tell you why the quarterback in waiting era isn't dead yet, though, coming up next year in the early game.
1: Wow, what a play. The Game Network. 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
2: How often do you stop to wonder whether you should share something that's revealing, maybe even embarrassing, with a partner, a friend, or even your boss? In her new book called Revealing, The Underrated Power of Oversharing, behavioral scientist Leslie John says doing just that can help you deepen relationships that are vital to your life. We need people to trust us in order to get things like love, friendship, and career success. That's what she told us. When you make yourself vulnerable by revealing something sensitive, it does make other people trust you. In turn, when you ask someone to reveal something about themselves, showing that interest will generally lead someone to like you more. Why? Because people like to be asked about themselves, she says. It also signals that they are discriminating and choosy, but in a good way. I'm Dr. Sanjay Gupta, helping you live a better life.
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1: Staying active every day will go a long way towards helping you live a happy, healthy, and pain-free life. And there is perhaps no movement more fundamental than walking. It reinforces the alignment, stability, and coordinated muscle activation that supports how your body moves, whether you're doing strenuous exercise or simply going about your daily life. This is according to Dana Santis, a strength and conditioning specialist. Even though you walk every day, Dana does say you can make small adjustments to immediately improve your walking mechanics. So, keep your rib cage stacked over your pelvis. Avoid leaning over or arching your lower back. Allow your arms to swing naturally in coordination with your legs. Keep your gaze forward, your jaw relaxed, and then just breathe in through your nose and out through your mouth. I'm Dr. Sanjay Gupta, helping you live a better life.
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11: And that's why it's so important. 2 years ago, when South Carolina was in position, those a couple of close losses, and they barely miss out on the playoffs, if Ohio State has that happen to them, they'll just be right back there next year. South Carolina can't guarantee themselves that every year, and that's why it's so important to strike when you can, because Shane almost had a season 2 years ago that would have bought him virtually a lifetime of equity in Columbia, and instead...

0: Better Life with Dr. Sanjay Gupta.
1: Staying active every day will go a long way towards helping you live a happy, healthy, and pain-free life. And there's perhaps no movement more fundamental than walking. It reinforces the alignment, stability, and coordinated muscle activation that supports how your body moves, whether you're doing strenuous exercise or simply going about your daily life. This is according to Dana Santis, a strength and conditioning specialist. Even though you walk every day, Dana does say you can make small adjustments to immediately improve your walking mechanics. So, keep your rib cage stacked over your pelvis. Avoid leaning over or arching your lower back. Allow your arms to swing naturally in coordination with your legs. Keep your gaze forward, your jaw relaxed, and then just breathe in through your nose and out through your mouth. I'm Dr. Sanjay Gupta, helping you live a better life.
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22: Welcome back in. Extra Point. Tyler Head, Jack Veltri on your Wednesday here on The Game. Talking all things Big Ten Media Days. One coach spoke yesterday, taking over as the head coach for the Penn State Nittany Lions after they fired James Franklin halfway through last season, is Matt Campbell, coming over from Iowa State. Yesterday, as he took to the podium, he talked about the honor of being able to coach at the esteemed Pennsylvania State University.
23: Our university, our athletic department, and our football program, the history, the legacy we represent, it's deep. It's deep with great coaches, it's deep with great players, and certainly great deep with tremendous and great teams, some of the best that have ever played in college football. It's an honor to build on those great successes and traditions of our past. I will tell you, we will honor the traditions of this great program, a program that's played over 139 years of football, has over almost 950 wins in college football, and it's my opportunity and my honor to be able to represent that great football program.
22: So he takes over again after they fired James Franklin a year ago, and a lot of people are asking the question of what can Penn State be in year number one with Matt Campbell at the helm. Well, Reese Davis of the College Game Day said in his podcast recently that he thinks that Penn State could be one of those teams primed for an Indiana-type unexpected run in 2026. I understand the point

0: Welcome back in. It is the Extra Point. Tyler Head, Jack Belcher on your Wednesday here on the game. We are 8 days away from the Cardinals and the Panthers in the NFL Hall of Fame game coming up next Thursday. Those teams already had their training camp getting started early due to the fact they're playing that game earlier than everybody else. But all training camps officially underway across the NFL right now, Jack. Different fan bases feeling different ways about their team. I saw earlier on this morning the Falcons had to go sign Cooper Rush because Michael Penix Jr. is still not available and ready to practice just yet, coming off his injury from a year ago and his quarterback competition with Tua Tagovailoa. I guess the only negative right now for the Bills is they have ugly uniforms they're going to roll out with the Nickel City jerseys this year. But a lot of, I'm sure, hope with Joe Brady taking over as head coach and what year number one might bring with them.
1: And I've already seen Keon Coleman's dropping passes. So we're so back.
0: We're in mid-season form.
1: We're in mid-season form. Oh, God, Keon Coleman, man. He needs to be better this year. Unbelievable. But yeah, Cooper Rush. Yeah, what's the deal there with Tua?
0: So they brought in Tua on a 1 year deal, basically to ideally be the backup to Michael Penix Jr. But because Penix is coming off the injury from last year, he's still not healthy and ready to go. So it's an open quarterback competition. But right now, Penix can't practice. So when you can't practice, well, you can't really have a quarterback competition. So it seems like they're bringing in Cooper Rush just to have another quarterback there while Penix is still trying to get back to a place where he's able to go out there and compete. So yeah, not the Falcons aren't winning much this year. I go ahead and tell you right now.
1: even in the loaded NFC South,
0: maybe they can trip themselves into winning the NFC South, because that kind of seems like that's the way the division's gone the past couple years. But yeah, I do. You're not winning a Super Bowl with Tua Tagovailoa. I'm sorry.
1: No.
0: So
1: I don't think, as a fan,
0: I'm not setting my hopes too high.
1: Who do you think is the starting quarterback week one for the Falcons?
0: Probably Tua. I mean, if Penix is healthy enough, can he take over at some point this year? Yeah. My thing with him is just the injury history, and this is really catching up to him early. I don't know what the long-term play is here. They may be looking to draft another quarterback next year at this point. I don't know.
1: Wouldn't surprise me.
0: Speaking of quarterbacks, by the way, Baker Mayfield, going into his final year of his deal with the Tampa Bay Buccaneers, had been talking with the team about reworking his contract, trying to get a bump in pay. He's currently the 16th highest paid quarterback in the NFL based on average yearly salary, which is around $33 million, trying to get a little bit higher than that. They were not able to come to an agreement. He did decide to show up to camp with no deal. So as of right now, he's set to become a free agent after this season.
1: Yeah, I feel like he was pretty good last year. I mean, he was a guy, I think we were talking about last year, like, mid-season, like, this guy might be the leading MVP candidate. And then, you know, the year went on and still had a pretty good season, you know, top 10 in passing yards, top 10 in touchdowns, 11 interceptions, QBR is 12th. Like, had a very good season last year, to the point where it wasn't as good as 24. 24, it was definitely far and away his best season. And it was a little bit of a drop-off last year compared to this first 2 years. I kind of understand not giving him a contract extension just based on, like, if you're the Bucks, you probably want to see if he can get back to that level of production. But I feel like going into camp without an extension, I'm sure Baker's going to test out the free agent waters after this season and then maybe look to play elsewhere. I don't know. He has spoken publicly that he wants to be in Tampa Bay, but he wants a contract figured out before camp, and obviously they weren't able to get to an agreement on that.
0: Well, he has certainly revitalized his career. We can't forget about that image of him with his hand in the dirt with the Panthers a couple years ago, and, you know, he went to L.A. for a short period of time. Five games. That kind of got him back on the radar, and then he's been in Tampa Bay and had a lot of success since then. They made the playoffs the past couple years, had the 41 touchdowns, now two seasons ago, but for what he's asking, which I think would be around $50 million, that would make him about in the top 10 of highest paid quarterbacks on an annual salary in the NFL. Let me just kind of run through the list of quarterbacks in the top 10. Tell me if you would take Baker Mayfield over any of these guys. Okay,
1: go for it.
0: Patrick Mahomes.
1: No.
0: Dak Prescott.
1: No.
0: Joe Burrow.
1: No.
0: Josh Allen.
1: No.
0: Jordan Love.
1: No.
0: Trevor Lawrence.
1: On a good day, yeah, I would take Baker.
0: Okay, Matt Stafford.
1: Even at his age, No, I would still take Matt.
0: Jared Goff.
1: I need to look up the numbers, but I would take Baker.
0: Justin Herbert.
1: I'd take Baker.
0: Brock Purdy.
1: I would take Baker.
0: Lamar Jackson.
1: I would take Lamar.
0: Jalen Hurts.
1: Depends what version of Hurts you're getting. I would take the guy that won the Super Bowl with the Eagles. So now I will take Hurts.
0: Those are all the quarterbacks making over $50 million this year. Not a ton of them that you would take Baker Mayfield over.
1: Yeah, like there's...
0: not a ton that you take Baker Mayfield over them.
1: He's not, like, when you think of, like, top five quarterbacks in the NFL, he's not one of them. Do I think he is a borderline top 10 quarterback? Well, based off the names you just rattled off, yeah, I would say so for sure. So, I don't know about $50 million, a lot of money for a quarterback for, like, him. Now, if he's able to play like he did his first 2 years in Tampa Bay, by all means, he should get a contract extension of that caliber potentially, but he's got to go out there and do it. So I don't know. And you know, I know with quarterbacks, like, their shelf life is a lot different than a regular, like a running back or something. Like, Baker's 31 right now, right?
0: Sure.
1: He's entering his age 31 season. How many years does he realistically have left in, like, his prime? And also, what, like, how many years are you talking about giving him for $50 million a season? Like, are we talking about, like, a 4-year deal? Okay, then maybe you do that, but you know, you don't want to be handicapped with it, and you want to see a little bit more consistency. So, you know, Baker's had a very good tenure in Tampa. I think if you're Tampa, you'd like to keep him, but at what cost, essentially, is the way I think I'd look at it.
0: Well, for now, he's operating without a new deal and will become a free agent after this upcoming year. Another story going into training camp is what's going on with the 49ers, and we learned the other day Kyle Shanahan, head coach, was involved in a car accident about 2 weeks ago. This was completely kept under wraps by all the media until it was reported the other day, which is a very odd situation. This pretty nasty wreck. Now, he's only said to have been going about 20 miles an hour, suffered a concussion, apparently nearly lost his eye as well. He did clarify yesterday that he wasn't on his phone, that he dropped his phone and was trying to fish it out from under the seat when he rear-ended a 21-year-old woman in an SUV. He also clarified that he was at fault at the accident, not her, which I believe on one of the initial reports may have said that she was at fault. But he's pretty banged up and not being able to fully coach. He is out at practice right now, but not in the way that other coaches are. And it's going to be interesting to see how long this recovery is going to be for Shanahan to get back to being a, you know, full-time coach.
1: Yeah, I saw a picture of him in the hospital. He looked pretty frail. I mean, he just looked like he got totally beat up from that crash. So, you know, glad he's going to be okay, I guess, right? I mean, hey, concussion, broken left hand, broken nose, 3 broken ribs, 40 stitches above his right eye. That's a lot of stuff. And, yeah, the fact that he is even talking about going back out there and coaching is kind of crazy so soon after this happened. I mean, we saw it firsthand right here with Travion Robertson for South Carolina and the impact of him getting in his, you know, car crash last year. So, yeah, if Shanahan's able to get back to coaching right away, that's a miracle. But obviously I'm sure it's going to take a little bit of time with this all going on. He's got big life stuff going on after this accident. So, and you hope the other woman involved in this crash that he caused is doing okay.
0: And it is still weird that this was kept quiet for basically 2 weeks, because police reports are public record, right? And there were plenty of people that not only locally but nationally with ESPN that clearly had this information and sat on it for about 2 weeks. Now, again, you're a reporter yourself, Jack. When you get information, you're supposed to write about it. You're supposed to put it out there. And they all collectively kept quiet, which is very odd.
1: It is odd because this happened July 14th. So we're at July 28th now. It's exactly 2 weeks. Stuff like this typically gets out, so I'm surprised it didn't until now. I don't know what the reason was, but yeah, like you said, police reports are public record. So yeah, that is kind of surprising. And even in the immediate aftermath, like, I'm sure, I don't know where in California, like, it says it took place in Palo Alto.
0: Mm-hmm.
1: Like, I don't know if that's a busy area or not, but yeah, I mean, that could certainly, you know, that you would think that would be something that people would just automatically, like, like, no, hey, that's Kyle Shanahan in the middle of the road there in an accident. Like, surprised that didn't get out in this day and age.
0: Odd situation. We'll talk some racing to wrap up the hour coming up next on your Wednesday on the game.
2: 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The Game Network. 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
4: Dallas Cowboys owner Jerry Jones saying on Tuesday that he would consider trading future draft picks to improve the team this year. And I think Jerry Jones should absolutely call the Raiders about star pass rusher Max Crosby. We know Dallas was in on the Max Crosby sweepstakes before Baltimore swooped in, and Baltimore ultimately backed out of that trade. Max Crosby, I think, pushes the Cowboys defense over the line this season. I'm Nick Costos.
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13: Jeff Gordon got his second career victory here in 1994. First ever Brickyard 400. Heim trying to do the same today. Here he is, off of turn four. It's Heim time in Indy. Corey Heim going to win the Brickyard 400.
0: A extra points. Howard Head wrapping up hour number two on your Wednesday here in the game. That was the call. Sunday in Indianapolis is yes, indeed, and only his 15th career start. Corey Heim, before even being a full-time driver, has picked up career win number two, doing it in one of NASCAR's crown jewel events. Jen Jensen joining me now on the AAA Heating and Air phone lines. There are plenty of young guys that come up through the ranks that we hype up and say, man, when that guy gets to Cup, he's going to set the world on fire. Corey Heim is already proving that when he goes full-time next year, he's going to be a problem for years and years to come.
14: He is. I mean, can you imagine being a rookie where you only have a slate of, what, 12 races or something that you're doing this season, and to be able to have a win on a track that nobody has driven on, and then a crown jewel event? Like, it's insane. And for him to be able to hold off, you know, the likes of Hamlin and Bell to get that win this weekend was amazing.
0: Well, and, yeah, you know, passing and stuff was tough at Indy, and that's a big point of conversation about the future in terms of changes you can make to the cars and stuff to make the racing better. But in those last 30 laps, because Bell was right on his bumper, Logano probably had the fastest car as he was closing in on those guys, Corey Heim couldn't put a wheel out of place. If he would have made any kind of mistake in those 30 laps and 120 turns around Indianapolis, he would have been passed. And he didn't do that a single time. He drove a flawless final 30 laps and earned that win.
14: And that's mature racing. I mean, you look at the fact that Heim is basically a 24-year-old. You know, that's still a pretty young gun. And so to have that kind of poise to really pull that together, again, at a track that is challenging, no question, and to be able to hold that together for that long, that was amazing. Because, yeah, Bell, any one slip up and Bell had him.
0: We throw around the term, I think, generational talent a little too much, but Denny Hamlin, in terms of getting Corey Heim into 2311 racing, locking him up on this deal to go full-time starting next year where he'll be driving the 35 after Riley Herbst leaves the team, he called him a generational talent. Like, you're seeing that now, right? For reference, the last guy to win two times in his first 16 starts was Jimmy Johnson back in 2002. That's pretty good company. And look, I don't know if Corey Heim's going to go win seven championships in 76 races, but he's off to a pretty darn good start.
14: Well, yeah, and really impressive for 2311 to really see the raw talent in this kid. And obviously he has a championship of his own right in another series. But he just adapt again. Usually it takes time to adapt to these cars once you've done the trucks and done the other series, O'Reilly Auto Parts. I'm still not used to saying that.
0: No, I say Xfinity too. I slip up. Yeah, it's okay.
14: It's just getting me. But obviously they saw something in him and they were smart to snap him up because, wow, what a force.
0: Well, and not just him emerging as one of the future stars of this league or of the NASCAR Cup Series, the rivalry with Carson Hocevar continuing to smolder as well. I think about things in terms of moments and what it does for the sport. Hocevar chasing him down the track or following him down the track as time was pitting just to flip him off for holding him up when he was a lap down, phenomenal. Like, that's what this sport is built on, and I need to see more of that.
14: Absolutely. If we're having some trouble, you know, with people being maybe invested or they don't like stage breaks or this, that, and the other, we need the personalities, no question. And this has been a lot of fun to watch, and I think it's just the beginning.
0: Hocevar said something effective. I knew he was going to win. I was just telling him he was number one ahead of time.
14: And he usually does have a pretty quick comeback and all of that. And he's also one that is very passionate about NASCAR, and he has been very open about watching. He loves to watch old races and compare, like, what's going on in previous races to what's going on now and whether fans should be excited about it. So, I mean, I like the fact that he's really invested in NASCAR in general. It's not just about him, but it's the sport itself.
0: Well, and if both of these guys can continue to be towards the top of the sport, win races, compete for championships, that might be the rivalry the sport gets built on for the next, you know, 5, 10, maybe 15 years.
14: Yeah, I don't disagree. And watching them, you know, I think it was in the second stage, you had Ty Gibbs, Heim, and Hocevar all together. They're all 23, 24 years old, just really excelling. And so, yeah, just young talent and then throw in some extra spice. Man, that's a good thing for NASCAR.
0: Well, future is very, very bright. Off weekend this weekend, I don't know what to do with myself. There's none of the three series that are in action, Jen.
14: I know. That's weird. It's going to feel like, you know, December, and I don't like that. It's the wrong time of year.
0: Well, after that, we'll go to Iowa, only a couple more races until the chase begins, and we'll find out who the champion is coming in early November.
14: Yep, sounds good. We'll talk to you in a week or so.
0: We'll find something to talk about next week.
14: I think so.
0: All right, later, Jen.
14: Thanks.
0: Gamecock Central Takeover Hour presented by Firehouse Subs up next.
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15: A better life with Dr. Sanjay Gupta.
16: There are lots of things you can measure to get an idea of how healthy you are at any given moment. Temperature, heart rate, blood pressure, just to name a few. But how about how healthy you will be and how long you're likely to live? According to a new study out of the University of Buffalo, two simple strength tests are pretty accurate at predicting longevity in older women. One is hand grip strength, and the other is how quickly people can stand up from a seated position without using their arms. By the way, I remember interviewing former President Jimmy Carter when he was quite old and being really impressed how he just popped out of the chair without using his arms. Not a lot of older people can actually do that. But I think the message here is that maintaining strength as you age is going to help you perform everyday activities, but also help you avoid injury and stay independent. I'm Dr. Sanjay Gupta, helping you live a better life.
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2: I don't know about you, but my social media feeds are flooded with lotions and potions and gadgets, all promising to unlock different components of longevity. But if you log off, take a step back from all the hype, you'll find that the actual keys to a longer, healthier life are hiding in plain sight. There are four of them. Number one, nutrition. The Mediterranean diet really is the gold standard. Number two, exercise. You should be getting 150 minutes of moderate intensity exercise or 75 minutes of vigorous intensity exercise every week, plus strength training and stretching. Number three, sleep. Sleep is when your body and your brain repair themselves. You should be getting 7 to 9 hours a night. And finally, number four, often gets forgotten, socialization. It's not a bonus, it's a necessity for a healthy life, finding a sense of community, purpose, and belonging. I'm Dr. Sanjay Gupta, helping you live a better life.
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3: If I were to ask you what makes for a good night's sleep, you'd probably say a dark, quiet room, not too many things on your mind. But every night when you go to get some Z's, how often do you really think about the temperature in your bedroom? Temperature may be one of the most underappreciated factors in sleep. That's according to the Senior Vice President of Research and Scientific Affairs at the National Sleep Foundation. We often hear about lights and screens and stress, but even modest changes in temperature and airflow can influence both how quickly you fall asleep and how deeply you stay asleep. Most experts will recommend a room temperature of 60 to 67 degrees Fahrenheit. You might also experiment with your sheets and what you actually wear to bed. Play around a bit and see what improves your sleep. You might be delightfully surprised. I'm Dr. Sanjay Gupta, helping you live a better life.
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0: thank you to Doug Turnbull for joining us as he does each and every week. Off week for the drivers, off week for the boys. Be back next week from Iowa.
1: Right? That's correct. Iowa. Okay. I did know that. Starting the USA Sports portion of the calendar.
0: Okay. All right. So back from Iowa next week. And again, our NASCAR Survivor Challenge. It's been a lot of fun. I've got 53 points. You've got 52.
1: Yep.
0: And Doug has 51.
1: We're neck and neck.
0: So a fantastic season so far.
1: Unfortunately, Corey Heim's not been available to pick because he's not a full-time driver.
0: There you go. All right. So, all right. 803-404-6100. So yesterday, day before, I don't know, saw it last night. Article comes out. Paul Finebaum is really the voice of the SEC. He's a homer.
1: Yep.
0: I don't watch him for, like, intricate breakdown. I watch him for humor, or I listen to him for humor. I watch him because he does do some good interviews. He's at his best at SEC Media Day when he can get guys on set
1: sure.
0: and talk to him. But I'm not watching Paul, especially for X's and O's aspect of
1: sure.
0: things.
1: Well, his show is the Jerry Springer show of college football.
0: I can get on board with that.
1: You listen in for guys like Legend and, you know, all the characters that he has,
0: and also right now he's on a I guess he figures he's got Clemson down.
1: Oh, he is all over Clemson. Like,
0: he is just shredding Clemson to pieces right now and taking any and every shot at Dabo.
1: Stuck on stupid.
0: I gotta admit, if Dabo wins, I hope Dabo fires back at, like, personally fires back at Paul Finebaum. If they can get back to players, I would love to see a true Finebaum Dabo. Shoot, I'd love to see a wrestling. You talk about a little wrestling match or some of that nature, a challenge, loser leaves college football kind of match. But Finebaum's the voice of the SEC.
1: Yep.
0: He's going to pull for the SEC. He's going to represent the SEC. When the SEC hadn't won three titles in 3 years, he's still going to tell you that the SEC is the best conference. With that being said, apparently, he upset Ray Tanner and the university so much in 2013, he about didn't get this gig. He about didn't get this job. This was an interesting Yahoo article that I didn't realize, and there's a little bit of he said, she said going on right now.
1: Yeah, I didn't know anything about this story until you sent it to me. But, yeah, because – so the SEC Network didn't launch until 2014.
0: Right.
1: But he was kind of – and this happens a lot where you're kind of being like a weird, like, year window, because I think they signed him in 2012 or 2013. No network, but they were kind of popping him in and out of various ESPN things in 2013. He was on Game Day for a little bit, which I don't even remember, but sure. Various ESPN shows and all that kind of stuff. So he had a presence, he had a voice. But yeah, his direct sources from inside the Carolina football program almost cost him the SEC Network gig before it started.
0: So apparently, this is according to Finebaum on a podcast. This isn't like made up. So this is Finebaum actually talking about it. It's a Yahoo Sports article. According to him, he spoke with Steve Spurrier late in the 2013 season about Jadeveon Clowney. And according to Finebaum, it was Spurrier who made direct comments that he was fed up with Clowney, that Clowney wouldn't do anything, he didn't practice, he didn't work out, he didn't do anything, and he was one of the worst players that Spurrier had ever coached, and he didn't know how much longer he would keep Clowney on the team, even threatening so far as to kick him off. Finebaum, if I read this correctly, then went on ESPN Game Day. This, as you mentioned, he was regular. As a matter of fact, at that time, ESPN Game Day's producer wanted to make Finebaum a permanent piece of the panel, like a fixture.
1: Like on the desk.
0: Yes, on the desk.
1: Yeah.
0: Like they've made Saban and Herb Street and everybody else. And the SEC Network, knowing that they were going to put him on SEC Nation, blocked it. They said, no, you can use him occasionally, but we're going to use him starting in 2014. Finebaum went on Game Day and repeated exactly that. If I read this correctly, he didn't say it came directly from the coach.
1: Right.
0: He just said it came from with it that this would. Ray Tanner got wind of it and basically called and just went off. So if everybody's like, well, Ray Tanner wouldn't do anything, Ray Tanner apparently just absolutely exploded on ESPN on the publicity side of things. And anyway, Tanner said, the guy, Finebaum, is a disgrace and he shouldn't be on the SEC Network. Apparently, they were able to soothe it out. but there was a lot of people involved in the press and everything, and ESPN was apparently very close to firing him.
1: Could you see Spurrier making that phone call and ranting to Finebaum about his real raw thoughts on Clowney?
0: I don't know how close Spurrier and Finebaum were.
1: I mean,
0: can I see Spurrier making that call? Yeah. Oh, yeah.
1: I mean,
0: so Finebaum.
1: But Finebaum had covered the league for decades, so I imagine they had some kind of relationship.
0: I don't know. But according to him, it was Spurrier who told him all of that. And then Spurrier and then Ray Tanner about got him fired. Yep, he made it.
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0: to George Rogers. Over right tackle, out over the 20, 25, out to the 28-yard line he goes. Bubba Brown was there defensively. Rogers gets the pitch back, comes out over the 35, down he goes at the 37-yard line, and George Rogers, the sophomore out of Duluth, Georgia, now right, swings out to the right side in a split backfield. Rogers gets the call, he's up over the 40, 45, and out to the 48-yard line. Bubba 20, second and one, takes out, rides it off to the first man through, that is Rogers, he's across the 15 to the 13-yard line, hit there by Bubba Brown and Randy Scott to go South Carolina, split backfield behind Harper. Here is the ride off to Rogers. Left tackle, he's inside the 5 to the 2-yard line. They split in the backfield now. Harper takes out, rides it off. First man through, George Rogers. Big hole, he's across the midfield stripe into Tiger territory at the 40. 35 and all the way down to the 30-yard line. And that is why George Rogers is the great running back that he is. He has the strength and he has the quickness. At that time, he burst over the right side and carried into the Tiger 31 before he was pulled down.
1: There you go. Happy George Rogers Day. 38 days away from the start of the college football season. You had a trivia question earlier.
2: I did, yes. To wrap up his college career and route to winning the 1980 Heisman Trophy, how many consecutive 100-yard games did George Rogers have? I think you know this.
1: Yeah, we've answered it a couple times. 22.
2: Yes, 22, which yeah. That is insane.
1: One of the best, maybe the best. I would never argue with anybody who says George Rogers is the best to ever come through the university. Obviously, the trophy to prove it.
2: Off of that, because I posed the question to Wes and Chris, and Terry and I were talking about this earlier, I liken him winning the Heisman Trophy in 1980 at South Carolina to like an RG3 at Baylor in 2011.
1: Okay.
2: Because those are two programs that up to that point hadn't really done a whole lot.
1: All right.
2: Carolina had a ACC title in 1969. They made some bowl appearances, but obviously hadn't won one yet. Overall, it was a program that hadn't really accomplished a whole lot, and then suddenly has the Heisman Trophy winner. Baylor kind of in a similar way. I think they'd only had one double-digit win season prior to RG3 winning the Heisman back in 2011, because most of the time, the guys that win the Heisman Trophy are from higher-profile programs or programs that have at least had high-level success, like Colorado won a national championship back in the 1990s, where Travis Hunter won the Heisman Trophy a couple years ago. It is rarer to have a program without a ton of history have a Heisman Trophy winner. Now, Indiana obviously had one last year with Mendoza en route to the national championship, but prior to that, they also had not had a ton of history to speak of.
1: Yeah, did Colorado, did Rashawn Salaam win a Heisman, am I thinking correctly?
2: I don't believe so.
1: Okay.
2: Because I believe Mendoza was the only one. Now, Salaam may have been a finalist.
1: No, for Colorado.
2: Oh, for Colorado. No, I don't think so.
1: I'd have to go back and look. For some reason, I would have bet he did, but I don't quite remember if Rashawn Salaam won back in the 90s, so forth and so on. 803-404-6100. Big Ten Media Day, kind of wrapping up talking season for everybody. And yesterday, Captain Dave, this is going to be clip number 8. Brett Bielema. Now, here's the thing about Bielema.
2: Shalom did win in 94.
1: There we go. Look at that memory coming through for me. Can't remember years, but can remember that. Here's the thing about Brett Bielema. In the Big Ten, Brett Bielema is 60-41. Not bad. He's 23-22 at Illinois. He did have a 6-3 2 years ago. He was 5-4 last year. But in the Big Ten, he is 60-41. In the SEC at Arkansas, after 5 years, 11-29. I kind of like Brett Bielema. I like the fire. I like the passion. I like the intensity. Maybe not the best idea to start taking shots, though, when your time in the conference goes 11-21. But here's Brett Bielema yesterday discussing this debate on 24 versus 16 versus 12, so forth and so on, and his thoughts on the SEC currently kind of going against everybody else.
3: have, you know, opinions, and obviously they're going to draw the Big Ten, SEC, and you know, all that goes around about that. But to sit in the room with both of those guys, I think with Tony and the vision and experience that he has, and to be in the room where Sankey, I know he's got to protect the SEC, and they kind of want to live in 2005 forever. But I think the forward thinking of where we are in college football is an awesome thing. So,
1: by the way, the SEC was dominating in 2005, but it wasn't really until later that it really took off.
2: Well, that was right before, because that Florida title in 06, LSU in 07, Florida in 08, that was the beginning of the run for the SEC. But I take his comments yesterday more in line with talking about the SEC not wanting to evolve by trying to stay at 12 teams or 16, where again, I look at a guy like Bielema, and expectations will change if we go to 24. But for the time being, he knows a 24-team playoff is something that's accessible to him almost every single year. If he can win 8 games in the Big Ten, he's got a good shot at being in the 24-team college football playoff. So I think he's looking at this, as many coaches do, from a, hey, what can benefit me? Because right now, the SEC digging its heels in is making it harder for him to get a team to the playoff at 12 or 16 or whatever it may be, where, again, there's incentives and bonuses and all that kind of stuff that would come with him making an expanded playoff if it does come to that.
1: Looking back real quick on Bielema, he would have... Oh, I just clicked off of it. So he definitely would have made a college football playoff. He's in year 5 at Illinois. He definitely would have made a playoff last year and in 2024. Mm-hmm. I'm looking to see what their record was. They finished 8-5. I'm looking to see where they were ranked in 2022, because 8-4 is about the cutoff. Last year, 8-4. Iowa was 9-3 last year, and they were, again, as I mentioned, the 23rd ranked team. James Madison was 24. But in 2022, Illinois in the final college football playoff rank, that doesn't give it to me. I'm going to have to look up another way. Great. But I have to look and see, because you're right, Tyler. Let's just say 8-4, and he gets in. All of a sudden, he's got 3 college football playoff appearances in 5 years. He's a demigod.
2: Oh, sure.
1: In yeah. Champaign.
2: Yeah, no, that would keep him there forever, seemingly. So I think that's more of a strategic play. And same thing like with Eli Drinkwitz when he was talking about making like a 40-team playoff or whatever, you know, last year, whenever that was. Like, they're saying that because that benefits them more. Like, look, Georgia and Texas don't need the playoff to be 30 teams because they're good enough to make it in at 4, 8, 12, whatever it may be on a year-in-year-out basis. But other coaches say, okay, well, I know I got a team that can realistically go about 8-4 every single year. Where does that number need to be to get me in every single year? Which is where I think that answer comes from.
1: You know, I forgot about this. I'm now looking at the 2022 rankings, the final rankings. So after the SEC, ACC, Big Ten championship game, mm-hmm. That determined the seeding. Now this was 2022 was the second to last year of the college football playoff ranking, right? Of the 4-team playoff, right?
2: Mm-hmm.
1: All right. Still, if there was a 24-team ranking playoff in 2022, South Carolina's in at 19.
2: Yeah.
1: How do you view Shane Beamer's tenure now if I say, hey, 2 out of 5 years, yeah, he's got 2 losing years, but 2 out of 5 years, South Carolina made the college football playoff. Because just the wording of it.
2: Oh, yeah.
1: Simple wording of it.
2: Sure. No, that builds a ton of equity for him. And, you know, unlike, you know, Pate said, oh, that buys him a lifetime of equity. We're not going to go that far. But we're not talking about him going to the show on the hot seat, if that's the case. Saying, hey, don't forget, not all that long in the past, he had a playoff appearance or a couple playoff appearances. You look at it differently.
1: Yeah.
2: Because, okay, again, Carolina.
1: Because of the way you word it.
2: Right? Yeah, even if you're getting eliminated in the first round, hey, he still made the playoff, which for Carolina, that's big.
1: Right. I'm trying to, without looking it up, I'm just trying to think about who they would have been matched up with if they had, say, gotten to the second round in the second turn. Just a turn of, you know, a change of things if they get to the second round. Interesting. And again, it's all in the wording of how we say it. 803-404-6100. Coming up. At 3:15 today with Jay and Terry, South Carolina baseball coach Kevin Schnall will join us. I doubt they'll get as much fun out of it. It was a lot to draw the hot dog information out of him when I had him on.
2: Yeah, he's pretty straightforward, to say the least.
1: He's ready to talk. He's going to be ready to talk some baseball, but make sure you tune in for that. It's Kevin Schnall, 3:15 today on the postgame show with Jay and Terry. Come back. We'll wrap up the halftime show. When we return, it's the halftime show.
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6: 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Carter, over the last couple of seasons, has played like one of the best defensive tackles in football. 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
16: For being here. I mean what I say. You know,
17: oh, thanks.
16: And you know, you see stuff that's on the walls here when you walk in. There's a Goodfellas poster that I've had for ever.
17: Really?
16: Yes.
17: Where'd you get it?
16: I got it at a charity auction.
17: Huh.
16: And it's on the wall. And you signed it.
17: Rafi!
16: What do you mean?
17: It's not on the wall. Kevin.
16: Okay, our stage manager, come. That's it. You've taken it off the wall.
18: Yeah, it's not my signature.
16: What do you mean it's not your signature?
18: This is not my signature, buddy.
16: Down there?
18: You got ripped off.
16: No, I did not. Don't,
18: yeah,
16: you're
18: I
16: kidding me.
18: I don't do a frou-frou L like that, and so, I don't cross it.
1: Better with the video, but that is the Rich Eisen show with Ray Liotta. And you got to watch the video a little bit to see the faces of it. But this is, Tyler, this is why I don't really care for autographs.
2: Mm-hmm.
1: Ray Liotta is literally doing an interview on the Rich Eisen show. Rich Eisen is so happy about this Goodfellas poster, about this signed Goodfellas poster. It's got Scorsese's autograph.
2: Oh, yeah.
1: It's got De Niro.
2: That's great. That is hanging above, like, your couch in the man cave.
1: Right. It's got the signatures. It's got all the everybody. It's a great post, good size poster. As he mentioned it, it's right there as you walk in to the Rich Eisen studio, on display, signatures and everything. And you heard Eisen say, "I paid $450 at a charity auction." And Ray Liotta's like, "No, I didn't. That ain't even close to my signature." And they actually break out something to try and break, and then it's not glass that's covered. It's like a plexi.
2: Yeah.
1: And he can't, but Ray's like, "We'll fix it. We'll get that one."
2: I was going to say, I hope he asked it for him before he left.
1: Yes. But I've never been an autograph guy. I'm not an autograph guy, but yes, that is actually hilarious to me. And it's just like another of where we are in society with,
2: sure,
1: autographs just don't mean anything.
2: I got autographs as a kid. Nowadays, and again, working in sports media, I you have to be careful anyway, because we're often doing jobs when we're around these high profile people. I value a photograph more. Right? If I get a chance, if I meet somebody cool or special, I'd rather have a picture with them than like them scribbling on a piece of paper or a hat or something along those lines. Again, I've got some autographs in my collection, but I'd much more value, you know, when we've had Cody Rhodes came in here, I got to interview Joey Logano and stuff like that. I'm always like, hey, let's grab a picture, A, for our social media to promote the thing, but B, like, that's my thing that I show people of, hey, look who I met, as opposed to, hey, here's a scribble on a hat that says I met that person.
1: Yeah, I found that because, yeah, like I said, I've never, because of that, never, and it wasn't because of that clip, but I've just never been an autograph guy. And then it's a great clip because, again, Eisen's so happy. He's so proud to show Liotta, like, hey, we're big fans of the movie, and I spent all this money on this poster and your autograph, and it's got Scorsese and De Niro and Pesci. So now, as they go through that clip, Eisen's clearly shook, and he's like, is that De Niro's? And Liotta's like, well, it could be Bob's. Is that Pesci's? I don't know how Joe signs his name. Maybe. But if there's one fake scripture,
2: I was gonna say,
1: signature.
2: If there's one fake autograph, your likelihood of the others being fake, it was probably all signed by the same person.
1: And you could just, the dejection in Eisen's, like, his demeanor and his voice does a good job kind of holding it together for something that obviously, again,
2: well,
1: he spent good money for.
2: At least in his situation, he's sitting there with Ray Liotta, who's like, I will sign it for you. If, like, you know, you took it one of those authenticators and are like, oh, yeah, Liotta doesn't sign it like that. You wasted $5,000 on this thing. That's more heartbreaking.
1: Right. Well, the other thing is Eisen can afford, maybe, depending on what four figures was, not a problem. Another question for you that popped up yesterday. When is a prank too much?
2: I think I know where you're going with this.
1: So Charlie Hull, who, if I've read this correctly, correct me if I'm wrong here, she's kind of the John Daly. Isn't she the kind of the one that's the John Daly?
2: A little bit, yeah, from
1: like
2: what I understand.
1: Smoke heaters on the course, and basically has got a bit of a John Daly-esque, like, quality. Isn't that her? Isn't she the one?
2: From what I understand, yes.
1: So, apparently, and we're not going to play the clip, but apparently she pranked her caddy into thinking he'd won $100,000 on the lottery, on some kind of British lottery.
2: Yep.
1: You don't do that to people, right?
2: No.
1: The money's not one you prank people on.
2: Especially because you, as the golfer, are the one that stands to make a lot of money. Your caddy, I don't know what caddy rates are in the LPGA, but probably not a ton. So when you hand that person potentially $100,000, that's money that can significantly change their life. And then you're like, oh, LOL, never mind. Yeah, that's pretty raw.
1: She picked up a scratch-off ticket. She went to a prank shop. I didn't know they had this. Or at least this was in somewhere over in England. But she picked up a prank scratch-off card that said he won $100,000 and then gave it to him. And then he got all excited, started running around and having a really good time. And then she was like, she said he was sweating, he was trembling, he couldn't believe his luck. And we had to tell him it was fake. And he nearly quit the job.
2: I would, too.
1: Don't prank anybody like that. That's not a prank.
2: That's just mean.
1: It's just mean. All right. We're out of here for the day. Reminder, coming up in about 20 minutes, 3:15, Kevin Schnall joins Jay and Terry. We'll be out at Cobblestone Golf Club tomorrow. Birdies with Beamer. We'll talk to you.
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17: A better life with Dr. Sanjay Gupta.
19: How often do you stop to wonder whether you should share something that's revealing, maybe even embarrassing, with a partner, a friend, or even your boss? In her new book called Revealing, The Underrated Power of Oversharing, behavioral scientist Leslie John says doing just that can help you deepen relationships that are vital to your life. We need people to trust us in order to get things like love, friendship, and career success. That's what she told us. When you make yourself vulnerable by revealing something sensitive, it does make other people trust you. In turn, when you ask someone to reveal something about themselves, showing that interest will generally lead someone to like you more. Why? Because people like to be asked about themselves, she says. It also signals that they are discriminating and choosy, but in a good way. I'm Dr. Sanjay Gupta, helping you live a better life.
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3: 16 minutes after 3 o'clock on this Thursday. Welcome back. Or excuse me, Wednesday. Not rushing our lives away yet. My bad. Wednesday. Yes. Tomorrow's Thursday. That's sure. Usually how it works.
4: You sure?
3: Well.
4: Check your phone.
3: It's the summer. I don't. Does it really matter? Yeah. It's a day that ends in Y. Welcome back in alongside Terry Ford. I'm Jay Phil. I got the time right.
4: Yeah, that, see, that you did.
3: I got the show right.
4: The radio station.
3: Yeah.
4: You did everything except the day.
3: And I'll get our next guest right, too.
4: I hope you do.
3: Yeah. He is Kevin Schnall. He is the new head baseball coach at the University of South Carolina, and he probably knows what day it is, because with as busy as he's been between recruiting and moving to a new town, Coach, do you know what day it is most of the time these days?
5: It is Wednesday, the 29th.
3: Okay.
5: So I'm on today. But how you guys doing? I appreciate you having me
3: on. Yes, sir.
4: We're well.
3: Thank you.
4: Coach.
3: Appreciate you. How has the transition really first for the Schnalls? How has that been going for you? I mean, you didn't move that far away, but moving to a new town is never the easiest thing.
5: Well, it's been roughly 6 weeks we've been here, and I think the best way to say it, it's absolutely exceeded our expectations in every way. The feeling is there's no better place, no more exciting place than

0: Wednesday. I mean, we're clarifying that it's Wednesday throughout the afternoon because I'm
1: just gonna make sure because you were where were you at Thursday?
0: I was on Thursday. Tomorrow Sunday. On the show, by the way, I'm not sure, or maybe at least on the station. I don't know exactly what time. But we will be out at the Birdies with Beamer golf outing, Cobblestone Park in Blythewood. Are they putting us inside this year?
1: You wish. But you know what I did say? I did tell Jeannie, our promotions guru, I said, Jeannie, make sure we have fans.
0: Yeah.
1: I go, plural. Because Sweaty Jay will be making an appearance.
0: Bro, come on. It ain't Sweaty Jay. It's going to be 97 degrees.
1: Well, a few years ago, I had my long sleeve shirt on and my jeans.
0: Yeah, that was stupid.
1: Hey, we're not on the air, right? I ain't going to lie to you. I was sitting there about an hour and a half in, and I was like, what the hell am I doing?
0: I don't know.
1: I couldn't change because usually I change into some shorts and stuff.
0: You just go downstairs to the pro shop at that point. You buy a pair of shorts and a shirt.
1: I was okay for like the first hour and a half, but that was the day. Remember how hot it was that day, too? It was bad.
0: Well, it's July in South Carolina.
1: And I was sitting there and I'm like, and that's back when we were doing the middays.
0: Yep.
1: And I was sitting there around between 1:30 and 2 going, my God,
0: no.
1: I'm never, ever going. I will sit in my underwear next time, but I will not have a long sleeve shirt and long pants on ever again.
0: But tomorrow, Coach Beamer is going to drop by and hang out with us. And I guess Bill and Tyler will be there.
1: Mm-hmm.
0: I guess are the mid morning guys going?
1: No, we're not going.
0: Okay, I didn't know who was going. So live radio here. Yeah. They don't tell me these things. I'm not.
1: But we put out emails and stuff for these things you never read. But it's okay.
0: I didn't see an email. Did I see an email? I'll look. Maybe I
1: didn't put you on this one.
0: Yeah, I think you just told me yesterday during the show what we were doing. I think that's all you've done. So
1: maybe I didn't put you on that one. I can't remember.
0: I don't recall an email. But anyway, we'll be out there tomorrow, and we'll grab some assistant coaches. And then I think it's penciled in, and that's what I would say, penciled in for a 4:15 Shane Beamer press conference. Mm-hmm. But if we're doing a shotgun start at 12, it could probably hit that.
1: Mm-hmm. Possibly.
0: As long as... Nobody passes out on the course.
1: I'll tell you, if everybody plays like Shannon Sharp does, or Sterling Sharp does, he gets in that cart and just goes flying around the course. He gets done in like half the time Sterling does.
0: And again, in a situation like this, par is your friend, so you're not out there making every shot, and it's captain's choice and all these kind of things. So it moves pretty quickly.
1: Now, typically, Bill represents the station and plays because Gunner's the last golfer left here.
0: Yeah.
1: But obviously he's not ready to go do that. So we don't have anybody in the...
0: If the program director would let me play, I would go play.
1: Well,
0: I'm told I have to do my job.
1: Well, here's the problem. If the shotgun start at noon, because you haven't been playing in a while...
0: Oh, I guarantee I could still play better than some of the guys that are out there playing.
1: But can you make it back by 3?
0: No,
1: exactly.
0: And see, Haney and I had to do that once at one of the Spurrier golf outings. And honestly, I'm going to be blunt here. That kind of sucked.
1: Yeah.
0: We weren't. I mean, because all of a sudden it was like we were on, I don't know, let's just say 14. And then we just had to quit. I forget who we were playing with that year.
1: Right.
0: But Haney and I got in the car and we're like, yeah, we have to go to work.
1: Sorry. Yeah, it stinks.
0: So
1: your program director saving you from that kind of angst. You should thank him.
0: I don't know. I'd like to play at some point.
1: Well, you can play the front nine.
0: Yeah, well, that's it. But they don't want you doing that. They want you, if you're on a team.
1: Because you're going to be on a team.
0: Yeah,
1: right.
0: you're part of a team.
1: Now, if it starts earlier like it has in the past, maybe you should go do that.
0: Yeah, this year they did move. I don't know. I think the football offices, or I think the staff has something to go do tomorrow. Mm-hmm. So they changed the time to noon.
1: Yep.
0: Yeah, because I think it usually starts at 9.
1: Yeah, 9:30, 10, something like that. I can't remember.
0: But anyway, we're looking forward to that tomorrow. And I will make the long drive to Blythewood.
1: Yeah, it takes you out of your 5 miles of...
0: It does. It's like 12 miles from my house. But again, I used to be a member when it was called University Club.
1: To get you a driver to make you feel more comfortable to drive you over there?
0: Well, you shouldn't ask that question because you know the answer. So you don't ask a question you don't want answered.
1: I'm
0: not kidding.
1: Over the years, I've learned, first of all, how much you hate leaving your 5 miles of life.
0: Yep.
1: B,
0: I might go
1: how
0: six.
1: Much you hate driving, period.
0: I might go 6. My kids went to school about 6 miles away. So,
1: okay.
0: That's
1: we go 6?
0: Yeah, we'll go 6. Right.
1: But your hate for driving and your hate for leaving your driving. 6 miles of comfort.
0: I hate driving. Maybe, I want to be maybe, Ed McMahon.
1: What's Morgan Freeman up to? We can drive Miss Daisy Phillips.
0: I used to love to hear Johnny Carson drove himself to work every day from Malibu or wherever he lived, right?
1: Mm-hmm.
0: But Ed McMahon had a driver.
1: Yeah.
0: Now think about that.
1: It is funny, isn't it?
0: Johnny's pulling down 10 times whatever Ed's
1: Johnny's good with driving.
0: Maybe 20 times. But Johnny's driving to work every day. In L.A. But Ed had a driver.
1: Mm-hmm.
0: So I'm not saying that you're Johnny or I'm Johnny or you're Ed or I'm Ed. I'm just saying Ed McMahon had a driver.
1: So you're Ed McMahon. I'd be Johnny.
0: Yeah. I don't mind driving to work.
1: Hell, of course you don't. It's 3 minutes.
0: That's why I live in town, bro. Everything I do, Gamecocks, Wirt, State House, everything I do is right here. I don't want to live far away.
1: The funniest thing, I
0: would be driving all the time.
1: I won't say the place, but the funny thing is I was talking to you last week, and we were looking at a menu for a restaurant, and it was out in Irma. I said, dude, we should go there and get something to eat. And you're like, I can't go way out there.
0: That's like 12. I mean, that's like an hour and a half round trip.
1: You looked at me like
0: in the middle of the day.
1: I said, hey, Jay, why don't we,
0: sounds great. I want to go to that place, but I think maybe what we should do is see if they can, like, you know,
1: bring it to us.
0: Uber Eats or DoorDash or something.
1: Mm-hmm. Maybe they'll deliver here.
0: Or I don't know which sales rep works with them.
1: I do.
0: Okay. Well, maybe that sales rep could bring us a sandwich.
1: We'll see. What we can do, because God forbid, you know, you go all the way to Irmo from your house here in Columbia.
0: Well, again, in the middle of the day.
1: Why don't you get a hotel? You can drive 6 miles, spend the night, get up the next morning, go there. Maybe 2 nights stay in the hotel.
0: It would be easier.
1: I don't want to see you have
0: There's
1: to
0: There's a lot
1: drive
0: of things out
1: miles.
0: That way that I would like to go do more, but they, again, it's just between. And you know what? Traffic.
1: Oh, God, no. Oh, God.
0: Like you always talk about Malfunction Junction. Well, where I live, I got to go through that way. Mm-hmm. You can't go around it.
1: I'd love to see you driving the DMV.
0: Oh, I've done it.
1: I know. So I'm saying I like to see you driving the DMV.
0: Well, here's the thing. Once we get there, then I don't. But when I have to, like moving a daughter in and out of college with a car full of stuff, the worst day I ever had driving in my life was my oldest daughter's. The day she was moving or coming back home after her first year at the University of Maryland, it was May. There was a classic, you know, East Coast thunderstorm.
1: Mm-hmm. Sure.
0: It's like a weekday. I forget what day, but it's a weekday in the morning in Washington. And the people of Washington, it may as well have been a beautiful Sunday afternoon in April.
1: Mm-hmm.
0: In terms of how they were driving, which was lightning fast.
1: Oh, yeah.
0: I've got an SUV chock full of dorm stuff. And y'all, I mean, when I say it was a classic, I mean, it was coming down.
1: Oh, yeah.
0: Like in sheets and buckets. And I got the wipers on full blast, right?
1: Uh-huh.
0: People are flying by me, bro.
1: Oh, yeah.
0: And I was like, this is wretched.
1: No, D.C. it's insane.
0: So I have driven, and even coming up, you know how it is when you get like around Langley and all that and coming up from the south side on 95. We did it one time like 6 o'clock in the morning. I'm like, don't you people.
1: No.
0: Like, it's
1: you
0: uncanny.
1: You see headlights.
0: If you, anybody that thinks Atlanta and Charlotte are bad with traffic, and they are.
1: No, absolutely.
0: They combine them and you get Washington.
1: Because the problem with D.C., it's not only the heavy volume of traffic, but they don't know how to drive.
0: It's
1: a free for all.
0: Yeah,
1: there's no consistency to what they're doing. There's no rhyme or reason. And same thing for my hometown, Baltimore. Baltimore and DC are the worst drivers ever because there's no, like, you go up north, they're all driving like 100 miles an hour in the Northeast. Yeah. You know, Philly, Boston, New York. But you know that, right?
0: Right.
1: You know, like in Seattle. The nicest, most polite drivers ever. They all drive the speed limit. They're all using turn signals. Everybody's like, well, you come over. No, you come over. There's no rhyme or reason to the DMV. It's every person for themselves.
0: Yeah,
1: people from embassies who drive on roads that are covered in dirt and rocks and they're not used to paved roads. You got regular people from there who have no idea what the hell they're doing. It's insane.
0: Once I get to Washington, if I have to drive, because I'd rather fly and fly into Reagan, but then you park it. and you get on the metro or you get an Uber.
1: Oh, that's a smart move. I'll tell you, the worst thing, and again, fully admitting my hometown's terrible, the worst thing about when you get to driving through D.C. is when you see the people with embassy plates.
0: Right.
1: Duck and cover.
0: Just move.
1: Get the hell out of their way. Because they have no clue what the rules of the road are. They're just driving, man.
0: I have diplomatic immunity. I will drive as I see fit.
1: That's exactly this what is they fine do, for me. They're on two wheels like Vin Diesel. They don't care.
0: Yeah. Is that stop sign? Hey, it's more guideline than rules.
1: That's right.
0: It is fine. Anyway, now we will go to the location in Irmo at some point, and we'll make that happen.
1: We'll sample.
0: Yeah, we'll make that.
1: Absolutely.
0: But I'll just let you know that on that particular day, I will not be nearly as prepped for my job because it'll be an hour and a half round trip.
1: Right. Totally take you out of your vibe.
0: So there's that. Anyway, coming back around to it, looking forward to talking to Shane, some assistants tomorrow. Maybe we'll pull a few of our media buddies in once they get off the course, and some that won't be out on the course.
1: Yep, and we'll be there noon to 6.
0: Yeah, looking forward to it.
1: It's fun. It's very fluid, but it's a lot of fun.
0: It is, and I'm really glad that Shane brought this back. I understand that the man that he took over for didn't like playing golf, and so this was something that went away, and I've said before, the first time that I met Shane Beamer was at the Spurrier Golf outing.
1: Yeah.
0: Shane played with Mike Morgan and Michael Haney and myself, and we struck up a chat with him that summer, and it's a fun way to meet people, and golf is a great networking tool regardless, but
1: I always like it. Because, look, we talked to Shane, and Shane's great with his time, and he pops along with us and things of that nature. But it's great to talk to the coaching staff. I love Clayton. Clayton's great. We get Clayton pretty much every year at this thing, and Clayton's great. And so the position coaches are great as well. Mike Furry, first time we ever talked to Furry was a couple years ago.
0: Yeah.
1: That man sweats intensity.
0: Yeah.
1: And we were just sitting at a golf outing, and we're ready to go play on the golf course football. Right. I mean, Mike's ready to roll. This year, I hope we can, and we'll see. We'll try to get Kendall Briles because it'll be the first
0: Kendall is playing. Mm-hmm. He is one of the coaches. Not all the coaches play. I do know Kendall is playing. So
1: it'd be nice to hopefully get Kendall
0: if we can grab
1: him.
0: That
1: would be nice. I don't know if we haven't had a chance to yip with Kendall.
0: Yeah, we haven't yet, but I don't know if we'll get that opportunity unless he wants to hang around after.
1: Well,
0: Shane
1: I'll say this: I say we just we don't give him a choice.
0: Okay,
1: there's two of us and one of him, bro.
0: Sure.
1: Just saying.
0: Sure.
1: You're back in shape.
0: Not sure I'm ready to wrangle football coaches.
1: You're not ready to wrangle a football coach? I mean, I think you and I, it might have to be you and I.
0: We'll see if we can get, maybe Clayton will help us.
1: Well, see, if Clayton helps us, you don't need you and I.
0: Coordinator battle.
1: You see Clayton Fireman carrying Kendall Briles over. You guys want to talk to this dude, right?
0: Sit down.
1: Anyway.
0: We'll see what happens tomorrow.
1: Tomorrow
0: stay tuned. You never know what you're going to get.
1: You never know what you're going to get. It'll be fun.
0: You never know. Anyway, all right, we'll come back on the other side, get you updated on what's going on. And speaking of Washington, the Protect College Sports Act, again, SEC and Big Ten did not hit a deadline today, to no one's real surprise. But what more needs to be done before the SEC and Big Ten get on board and maybe this thing gets to a vote? We'll get you caught up when the postgame show comes back.
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4: 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Number one, nutrition. 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And finally, number four, often gets forgotten, socialization. 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

0: second, I want to give a shout out to our very, very, very, very, very, very, very, very, very good friend, Michael Haney. Mm-hmm. Did you hear what happened to Mike?
1: No.
0: Michael somehow last week tore both of his quad muscles at the same time.
1: That's impressive.
0: I don't know. I don't know how he did it. He doesn't know how he did it, but he did it. And he's had to have surgery. He's come out of surgery. Mama Haney is up there with him in Music City, and he's doing all right. He sent me a picture of of himself doing a few things pre and post. And because I love him like a brother, I said, I hope you get better as soon as possible, because I want to rag on you for doing this in a way that you just shouldn't have been able to.
1: Now, does he not know, or does he not know? You know where I'm going with this?
0: Yeah, well, I think he doesn't know. But here's the thing. He's got, like, his new album comes out on Friday. So he's been planning all these things, man.
1: He pops both quads.
0: Yeah.
1: Was he doing some sort of physical activity?
0: Yeah, but he doesn't, I haven't spoken.
1: Was it illegal physical activity?
0: I don't know. My wife has actually gotten more detail than I have, because I just was like, he did what? She's been talking to his mom, so he's doing well.
1: Good. Oh, seriously, I'm glad
0: he's
1: okay.
0: Doing well.
1: I'm glad he's okay.
0: He's out of surgery, but I can't wait to, you know, because he deserves for me to pick
1: up. Well, we've got to get him on, just a rag on him.
0: Yeah. But his new album comes out Friday. We'll have more details.
1: We wish him good luck, like always.
0: Call on Me is the new album. So I'm very excited for him. All at the same time. All right. Kevin Schnall joined us a little bit earlier. We started Kevin off asking him just, hey, how the Schnalls liking life in Columbia?
2: Well, it's been roughly 6 weeks we've been here. And I think the best way to say it, it's absolutely exceeded our expectations in every way. The feeling is there's no better place, no more exciting place to be than the University of South Carolina right now, and just being here and being around the community, the energy is absolutely real. The passion is unmatched, and just to be a part of it now, you can feel it. And every time we're in the community, every time that, you know, we've got a recruit on campus and we're out to eat, you can feel it. And the people have been so welcoming, and we can't thank them enough.
1: All right, Coach. You've moved a few times in your life for your career, and when any of us move, there's always that one thing we all hate. What's your least favorite thing when you know you got to move? You start rolling your eyes and going, oh, my God. What is that?
2: Well, this move was tough. You know, I just finished my 26th year coaching college baseball, 23 at Coastal Carolina, the place that gave me an opportunity to play Division I baseball, the place that awarded me my college degree, the place that kickstarted my coaching career. But for me, my wife and I had a goal 17 years ago to build a house one day. And 2 years ago, we bought a lot next to her sister, and we both built custom homes. And I give my wife credit. I mean, it's her fingerprints on the whole house, not mine, right? Mm-hmm. All I cared about was where the TV's going to go in the one room. That's it. But ultimately, like, I was a lot more emotionally attached to it than her. And like I said, she's the one who built the whole house. I was attached to that house. It was a goal of ours that we accomplished. We poured a lot of blood, sweat, and tears into that place. And to leave, pull out of that driveway for the last time, you know, that hurt, right? That was a little bit upsetting, but, you know, I don't look at last times very often. I look at first times, and honestly, pulling in our new driveway for the first time was awesome, right? And the family is finally here. They got here on Friday, and my wife she's an absolute mule, and I say that in the most complimentary way. Just, she has absolutely dominated the house and is making sure it's become our home now, and I can't wait to go home to it tonight. I've been on the road the last couple of days, so I'll get home tonight, and I know that it's going to look great. So we are fired up to be here. The family's really excited to be here. Our kids are starting a new school, and they got a chance to get over to see the new school, and very complimentary of the new school. Again, welcoming is the best word to use. The new school has been very welcoming, and I know my kids are excited

0: $1 million per year, and then an Achane and Derrick Henry third and fourth with 16 and 15. I would think without a doubt, Bijan and Jahmyr Gibbs, their contracts, AAV, average annual value, is going to absolutely start with a 2. Probably going to be 21, if not 22, maybe even more, because think about it. Those guys are both young. Bijan is only 24. Yep. Jahmyr Gibbs is what, same age? Right, he's 24 as well. I mean, hell, it wouldn't stun me, Brad, if actually those average annual values for those guys are $25 million per year. Woo! Because they're not just your traditional running backs. They touch the ball 20 to 25 times a game, and they are big-time threats in the passing game as well. So it'll be interesting to see what they do get and when they get it. 310-840-4910. 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But getting back to the Falcons quarterback room, we want to hear from you. Who starts at quarterback in Atlanta for the majority of the season? Is it going to be Tua, who seemingly has the head up right now with Penix telling reporters today he won't be cleared for about 4 weeks? Or do you think, like me, that it ultimately will be Penix because he's better, because he's got a higher ceiling, and or because Tua stinks? We'll get to your calls and your texts when we return, 310-840-4910. We'll also do another round of buying or BS as we're getting more and more juicy training camp news every single day. He's Brett Evans. I'm Pat Boyle. Just getting rolling on this Wednesday. This is BetMGM Tonight on Westwood One Sports.
1: The NBA has reshaped in one summer. LeBron and Jaylen Brown are in Philly. Giannis is headed to Miami. Paul George is a Celtic. And that's just the Eastern Conference. Who will challenge the Knicks for the NBA crown? Westwood One Sports.
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0: Life with Dr. Sanjay Gupta.
1: They say consistency is key, but sometimes you just got to switch it up. A new study out of Harvard School of Public Health found that varying your exercise routine could add years to your life. What exercise someone did didn't matter much. What did matter was that all the exercises together worked all the muscle groups in their body. Now, an added benefit to changing things up is it can help you push through the plateau effect. That's when your body gets so efficient at doing something that you actually stop getting better at it. And we know from previous research that specializing in any one sport at a young age can make someone actually more prone to injury. And as experts we talk to point out, even elite athletes switch up things with their workouts, making sure to target strength, cardio, flexibility, balance, and doing that every single week. I'm Dr. Sanjay Gupta, helping you live a better life.
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4: 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Shout out Tulsa and Nelk.
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4: I want to tell everybody, obviously the Nelk fans know, yo, Steiny running it, I'm doing you a favor. 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